0: ESPN's Shams Charania. After three rounds of the 3M Open in Minnesota, PGA Tour rookie Jackson Koivun has the lead at 20 under, three ahead of Emiliano Grillo and Ben Coles. Koivun set a tournament record with a 28 on the back nine at TPC Twin Cities. On the baseball scoreboard, the Yankees have a 3-1 lead on the Phillies in the seventh in Philadelphia. Austin Wells and Jason Dominguez, each with solo home runs. New York currently two games back of Tampa Bay for the top spot in the AL East. And the Rays lead the Guardians 3-0 in the seventh. Nick Martinez working on a shutout. Cubs lead the Pirates 3-0 in the fifth in Pittsburgh. Shota Imanaga outdueling Paul Skeens to this point. Final scores in Washington getting more power from their all-star shortstop.
1: Here's the pitch. Abrams cranks one to deep right center field. Back on this one, the right fielder Carroll to the warning track. It's over his head and it's gone. C.J. Abrams homers just over the big wall in right center field, and he adds to the Nationals' lead. It's 5-2. Home run number 25 for C.J. Abrams.
0: You would also add an RBI or two-run double. Dave Jagler, the call on ESPN Radio, Washington 5, Arizona 3.
2: Hey, it's Evan Cohen coming on Monday. As NFL teams continue to report to training camp, we'll look ahead to some of the bigger QB battles left to be answered. It's on Sportsmanlike, 6 a.m. Eastern, right here on ESPN Radio, ESPN2, and ESPNU.

0: It's another busy weekend around the world of sports. And this is Prime Time. 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
1: The action on the court, about 28 minutes away in downtown Chicago as the WNBA All-Star Game takes center stage. You can catch the action over on ABC. But the real story taking place off the floor. Mia O'Brien, home team Brandon Leak with you now here on Primetime on ESPN Radio. But let's head to Chi-Town, where WNBA Commissioner, the embattled Kathy Engelbert, just met with reporters about 30 minutes ago. She was asked if she still expects to be the commissioner next season.
2: Obviously, I am so blessed to be at the helm of this league during this incredible hypergrowth period. So blessed that these players are putting the product on the court they are every night, that they stand for the values that the W has long sought for. So I will just continue to, you know, do my job, execute the strategy because it has been working, make sure we listen to the players, communicate with the players. And so absolutely just love this league.
1: Home team, that's the first time you've gotten a chance to listen to it live. Your reaction to Kathy Engelbert's no answer, not answering the question, whether or not she will stay as the commissioner in 2027.
3: Yeah, I've heard enough. She can go a minute, 20 minutes, 40 minutes, hour and a half. I've heard enough. The WNBA now is in the best position than it has ever been in the 30 years of its existence, and it just doesn't seem like she is the person to lead the league forward. Yes, on her resume, she's going to talk about the historic new deals with the TV setups and situations, the historic bumps in pay for women in the WNBA, changes that certainly women have been clamoring for. But the bottom line is more is needed. This is not the time to act like you've made it anywhere. This is the time where you need to work harder, do better, and no matter what you do, make this league more profitable with the incredible amount of visibility it has right now. And I just don't think she is the person to lead the W into the future because she's not able to lean into anything from marketing to making players happy to figuring out where teams are supposed to be. It just isn't coming through and translating to fans or to the players in the WNBA right now.
1: That's her argument, home team. She's operating in the green for the first time. The WNBA turned a profit. She, the Deloitte executive, has come in and raised their bottom line. And in her estimation, it's about numbers and cents. You tell me, last I checked, well, yes, looking at the bottom line is important in order to get to a profit, to have a positive outcome. You also probably need to have a conversation or two in person, right? You probably have to be able to interact with people. That is where I believe Kathy Engelbert is not living in reality. She is living on a spreadsheet, and she is basing her performance.

0: evidence and justifying what has occurred over the last 7 years because of that almighty dollar sign, which, by the way, home team, chicken or the egg question, did Kathy Engelbert increase those numbers, or did a influx of elite talent and the NIL effect at the college level increase that bottom line?
1: And that's the bottom line. You know, the women's game continues to grow. The numbers for the women's game continues to grow. And the entertainment and the interest in the women's college game continues to go. Ergo, you're going to have the best of the best end up being in the WNBA, which you've had the last 3-4 seasons. And the Caitlin Clark effect, the Angel Reese effect, now the Paige Beckers effect. You can name any player you want to. Adria Wilson certainly is looking to be another MVP award winner. Once again, the talent has been there and the influx has been new, but that just gets you to the starting line. And I'll say this, she doesn't have to be liked. You're not supposed to like the commissioner. You know, when the commissioner goes up in the NFL and gets ready for the NFL draft, he gets booed. The players don't like him all the time. Everybody didn't like David Stern, but you have to be respected. You have to do major things repeatedly, and things that you do to move the game forward. And that is the question. What is the commissioner? What is she doing to move the game forward? Not just things that have happened on her watch.
0: Well, and a lot of moving it forward requires having conversations with players outside of a boardroom at 4 a.m. on a cold New York City night in January, or rather February, when the CBA negotiations were stretched into all the way into March, as a matter of fact. And you're in this, for lack of a better term, hostile environment, a pressure cooker where you're trying to come to an agreement before the scheduled start of the season. And that's the only time that you're getting FaceTime and having a conversation with your clientele. Oh, wait, by the way, sorry, home team. I do need to read this from Asia Wilson, because she was asked about Kathy tonight at All-Star Week. And she said, quote, "My only relationship with Kathy is when she hands me awards, which is great. I love to see her."
1: And you see there. You think Shaquille O'Neal had that conversation or had a statement or a quote like that when David Stern was a commissioner? No. He talked to him. He went to the league office, and there was at least, beyond a player and commissioner setup, there was a mutual respect between the power that both entities had in moving the game forward.
0: Well, and that's the crux of it. When people ask, why is Kathy Engelbert on the hot seat? Why is she the ire of so many here on ESPN radio and seemingly every podcast and every media entity in the country right now? The real cause of the mess, whether that be the toothpaste out of the tube and she can't put it back when it comes to the various social media, just absolute bullying that's going on between fans and players, when it comes to Alyssa Thomas's retroactive suspension after the viral clip of her after the action had gone down the court having a fist to Caitlin Clark's neck, all of the mess derives from the commissioner refusing to have one-on-one conversations with players. And quite frankly, I mean, I don't want to speak out of turn here, home team, but I don't know how many of them have her cell phone number. But to your analogy earlier, I can assure you, a lot of players in the NBA, back when David Stern was the commissioner, they had his cell phone number. And cell phones weren't even that big of a deal back then.
1: She doesn't lean into anything with the big topics for fans come into play. That conversation about a technical foul, and a suspension. Why was that so difficult? Why did it take so long? Why did it take outside entities to have influence? Caitlin Clark, and every time there's some kind of beef or some kind of incident, how come there is not a statement or at least a set of marching orders that the league has to fall into? How about Sophie Cunningham, the pointing incident? And that has more to do with the Players Association and the language about not letting derogatory incidents be marketable. Well, why not? What's wrong with one of the more iconic photos in all of sports is Muhammad Ali standing over Sonny Liston. And that is beef. That is taunting. What is the problem with leaning into the thing that creates interest, that gets people excited and gets people into watching games on television and getting them to running credit cards on a regular basis? There always seems to be some stymie or some kind of impasse when the commissioner should say, this is par for the course in our league. We're going to have a whole lot of different things for a lot of different people to like, and we just don't want people to mess up this game on social media and do dirty, low-down things that they're doing and threatening players. She can't even come out and say that. So I don't know what she's doing. Again, did she do it? Did the business credibility that she brought

0: to the WNBA do it? Did the labor progress that she made or was a part of, did she do it? The growth of the NBA with the expansion, did she do that? The popularity of players, did she do that? Or are those outside forces that were coming in to the gumbo of the WNBA that happened on her watch? I can't say what Kathy Engelbert did or didn't do in that process. And that's why I think it's time for a change, for somebody to definitively say, this is what we're going to do, and I did it.
1: It is the ultimate chicken or the egg question. And of course, these comments from Kathy Engelbert, her first public comments, and she did not actually sit down with Dan Patrick at Lake Tahoe this month. We're not going to go. Wait, we got plenty of time. Don't worry, here on Primetime Home Team, we could certainly dive into that a little bit later. But since she did not speak with Dan Patrick, these are her first public comments since the CBA negotiations outside of one interview with a local Kansas City outlet about expansion. And this all comes on the heels of our Alexa Philippou's story on ESPN.com earlier this week. She spoke with more than 20 owners, management executives, players, and other industry insiders. And those conversations revealed that for as much business growth Kathy Engelbert has overseen, she is not the right person to navigate the demands the league faces and what its stakeholders need, according to those who were interviewed. From one team executive, quote, "I do think Kathy thinks, well, she's done her job. She got us financially set up the right way. It's the other pieces that we're talking about."
0: The bottom line is, leadership is something that you see. It's something that you feel. And when everybody is questioning your leadership, from the players to the fans to outside forces, you know, again, you don't have to like any commissioner. You have to respect them, and you have to respect what they do. And I don't know what it is. She did not make Caitlin Clark the star or the entity that she is and the force financially that she is and that she has on the WNBA. She did not make the college basketball game grow and thereby have more college fans maybe converting into WNBA fans. She did not do that. So I don't want to take away, again, on her business card is going to say the league expanded, yep, women got paid more, and we were a growing league, but I don't know if she is the driving engine of the train or if she was just part of the pulling of the train throughout the process.
1: Or she just happened to be in the driver's seat when these generational
0: players. Or in the caboose. Because there are a lot of these forces that were going on while she was not making these things better.
1: Multiple high-ranking team sources also told ESPN they believe the 2026 season will likely be Engelbert's last. And again, the comments from Kathy Engelbert tonight prior to the start of the WNBA All-Star Game, quote, "I'm so blessed to be at the helm at the league during this hyper-growth period. I will just continue to do my job and execute the strategy because it has been working." Speaking of working, will LeBron James work in Philadelphia? That's next here on ESPN Radio and the ESPN app.
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10: 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So LeBron James looked at that roster.
11: 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I think this right here puts the Philadelphia 76ers right there with the New York Knicks as the favorites in the Eastern Conference.
12: 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I am Mia O'Brien. 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If you want to reach us at any time throughout the course of the program, don't worry. I got the numbers right this time, home team. I promise. 1-888-SAY-ESPN. That is 1-888-729-3776. What would a title in Philadelphia mean for LeBron James's legacy? That's obviously what he is hedging his bet on by signing with the Philadelphia 76ers, a two-year, $8 million deal with a player option. The idea of becoming the first player in NBA history to win titles with four different teams, something that, yes, even Michael Jordan never accomplished. And that is where, home team, while the decision was made, and we've heard from Clutch Sports CEO Rich Paul, who of course represents LeBron James, his longtime childhood friend, we have heard, if only through a series of tweets from LeBron himself, this decision was made because Philadelphia gives him the best chance to win. The reason he is still fixated on winning, besides the fact that he is a competitor, is because he is chasing something that has never been done before, because there's always someone looking over his shoulder. And what's his name, home team? Who's always there?
13: Is that Jordan?
12: I think his name is Michael. But yeah, Michael Jordan. Yeah, two first
13: Michael,
12: names.
13: Michael, that's
12: that
13: his
12: guy.
13: Name.
12: Yes, exactly. Always in the background. Always that little, you know, hovering over LeBron, a dark cloud, maybe a bright cloud, depending on the day, depending on how his round of golf was. And you tell me, though, home team, does LeBron James really need to do this for his legacy?
13: I think it is his legacy. He's already done it. The issue is if you have a problem with it or not. If you don't have a problem with it, I know the Miami Heat fans don't, because he got him a couple of titles. So if you have a situation where he joins and forms a super team, you have no problem with it if it's in your city. You have no problem with him getting back with Kyrie Irving and putting something together back in

0: Cleveland. It was supposed to work again that way with Luka, but he already had done it with Anthony Davis. So you either have a problem with it or you don't. So his legacy is that. The question is it better or worse if he does? Because you're just talking about different eras where, you know, guys now make so much money. If you're making $25 million a year, you could take a pay cut and take it down to 20 like they did in Miami and get three superstars into one situation. Michael Jordan wasn't making $20 million a year. He was making three and four. And he had to play with his team. Now, I'm a team, old school, who's the GOAT? I'm a Jordan guy. But the bottom line is if LeBron James pulls this off, this will be unique, albeit it will be another version of a super team, if you will, with Jaylen Brown and Joel Embiid and Tyrese Maxey. But the bottom line is it doesn't ensure that you're going to win a title. So when you win a championship, you go through the regular season, you go through the postseason, and if you hoist up the trophy, the bottom line is that's going to be another notch in the belt of his legacy, which already exists with him going around and playing with a whole lot of good players that he chooses to play with.
1: I don't want to speak for Sir Charles, but something tells me that one Charles Barkley home team is on your side of the aisle when it comes to the MJ versus LeBron debate. He joined our friends Hammer and Emmett on ESPN Cleveland yesterday and discussed LeBron James's legacy in comparison to the great one.
2: Well, if you're going to chase the Michael Jordan ghost, it'd probably get him closer in that conversation, but I don't think he can ever catch Michael. Because to me, the biggest knock on LeBron for all us older guys has always been he's always stacked his team. That is the difference when we talk about guys. We're like, yeah, he's always stacked his team. Going to Miami, even when he came back to Cleveland, he bought in Kevin Love. Even when he went to L.A., he bought in Anthony Davis. So we've always said, like, yo, man, you're going to stack your team. Of course you're going to win.
1: But here's my thing, home team. Michael Jordan played with Scottie Pippen. He played with Dennis Rodman. Want to go all the way back? He played with B.J. Armstrong. I mean, look, I know Steve Kerr probably doesn't get the shine that he does today. He does get the shine today. He didn't get much shine back in the day. He was too busy taking a hand to the face from one Michael Jordan. But I digress. Point being, I think Michael Jordan was playing with some pretty stacked teams, don't you?
0: Yeah, well, nobody wins with a bunch of bums. You got to have good players. But I also think Michael Jordan didn't call Larry Bird and Patrick Ewing and said, let's go play together. Michael Jordan didn't say, hey, Dominique Wilkins and hey, Magic Johnson, let's get together and go beat up everybody in the NBA. He didn't go play with the face of the franchise of a bunch of different faces of franchises. Scottie Pippen ended up becoming a good player. And you could argue, you know, if you are a worse player or a worse history chaser by selecting where you want to play with your free agency, that's a separate argument. But no, that's why I'm Team Jordan. It used to be, hey, I'm better than you. I don't need to go play with Larry Bird and Patrick Ewing to go beat everybody else. I'm better than you. I want to beat you. And that's where I think the love from the Michael Jordan GOAT fans, you know, lie their bones. They saw a guy go up against the guys who were the best and beat them repeatedly. Two three-peats, and he didn't go from city to city playing with all-star after all-star, and I'm not going to call them failed, but other faces of franchises to do it.
1: If free agency existed in the form that we see now in the NBA, if player movement was what it is today, do you believe we would have seen one of those superstars join Michael Jordan in Chicago?
0: There's no way in Hades Larry Bird is teaming up with Magic Johnson to go beat anybody. There's no way in Hades Michael Jordan and Reggie Miller are gallivanting around the NBA and barnstorming everywhere. No, the answer is no, but that's a different era. It's a different mentality. It's a different group of players who want to win differently. LeBron James wants to win the way he wants to, and I think he has the right to do so. When you play and you earn your free agency and you don't beg to be traded and you don't ask to get out of town and you don't try to cut bait when things go bad, I think when you earn your free agency, you have a right to go play with whomever and wherever you want to. So I don't think he should be looked down upon in doing so. But I also think there is something to, man, it would have been cool to see what you would have done had you stayed in Cleveland a little longer. Could

0: have carried somebody or another championship trophy into the trophy case if you didn't have all the help. And I'm not just talking about the all-star help, the face of the franchise help that you went to go play with.
1: But I just feel like this is going to become like the NIL debate. Like, are you suggesting to me that a player like, I don't know, John Mateer or Josh Hoover, who's leaving TCU to go to Indiana and came to TCU, by the way, via free agency, and transfer portal in the college ranks, you're going to tell me that if that didn't exist, if those players weren't offered a large amount of money, that they wouldn't have stayed with their first team? They would have no choice. The transfer portal didn't exist in the form that we see today. And that's why you're trying to tell me that Charles Barkley, John Stockton, with all the struggles their teams went through, and I understand they made the postseason, they made playoff runs, what'd they ever win, home team?
0: You try to tell me that Charles Barkley couldn't ask to go play somewhere?
1: I think Chuck, in the latter part of his career, chasing the ring, if free agency was what it is today, would have explored it.
0: Well, I don't think any of those guys, because they didn't win, are losers. I think they get more credit because they went up into the arena and they lost. You know, Charles Barkley going and not winning, but not also having a bunch of help, also says what he is. He said, it rests on my shoulders, win or lose. We didn't win, and I'm still a Hall of Famer.
1: But which, hey, it's an admirable thing to do. But in today's day and age, I do not see that is happening. And I think it's just a product of the time. It's two different eras. And that is why the debate rages on. MJ versus LeBron, even with LeBron's new locale. Coming up next is CJ Stroud playing his last year in Houston. That's coming up next on ESPN Radio and the ESPN app.
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0: Brady. Let's get back to the sports talk. Before someone tries to talk to you about reality TV or the weather, 1360, The Ticket. This is SportsCenter.
1: I'm John Ryder. 49ers head coach Kyle Shanahan suffered multiple injuries, including three broken ribs and a severe concussion following a recent car crash in California. He will miss some time in training camp. After LeBron James made his final decision, another veteran will be heading to Philly. Latavius Caldwell-Pope will sign a one-year deal with the 76ers after agreeing on a buyout with the Grizzlies, reports ESPN's Shams Charania. WNBA All-Star Game is getting set to tip off in Chicago, and you can watch the game on ABC. Baseball now, and the Cubs shutting down the Pirates 8-0 in the sixth in Pittsburgh behind Shota Imanaga. Paul Skeens on the hook, about five runs, struck out 11 over 5 1/3. Yankees have a 3-1 lead on the Phillies in the ninth in Philadelphia. Austin Wells and Jason Dominguez with solo home runs. Rays blanking the Guardians 3-0 in the ninth. Nick Martinez going 6 scoreless with no walks. Final scores, a Toronto veteran continues to swing it well in his career at Fenway.
2: 3-0-2. Springer hits it high out to left field. Duran turning at the wall. It's gone! A three-run homer for George Springer. And the Blue Jays have put four on Sonny Gray in the third. It's 4-0 Toronto.
1: Springer's 11th of the season to back Dylan Cease, a complete game one-hitter with 12 strikeouts as the Blue Jays blank the Red Sox 6-0. Padres take down the Marlins 7-2. Miami has lost 11 in a row. Giants have won 3 straight. They pound the Angels 9-2.
3: Hey, it's Evan Cohen coming on Monday. As NFL teams continue to report to training camp, we'll look ahead to some of the bigger QB battles left to be answered. It's on Sportsmanlike, 6 a.m. Eastern, right here on ESPN Radio, ESPN2, and ESPNU.
4: Anderson, C.J. Stroud are getting their fifth-year options picked up. That means they are under contract for 2026 and 2027.
5: It's great that they're exercising their fifth-year options. These guys are foundational players. But I think in this case of C.J., he has to go back to the drawing board and make sure that protecting the football is priority number one and not to repeat the mistakes that he did in 2025.
6: The fact that you pick up the fifth-year option of your quarterback and you don't extend him lets you know that they're not necessarily sold on C.J. Stroud.
7: Training camps have opened across the National Football League over the last 2 days. Even more camps will open throughout the course of the next week. 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And Home Team, you're going to hear throughout the course of the next 6 weeks across the country that the roster, the depth chart, it is written in sand. We want each and every player, whether they are an entrenched starter or an undrafted rookie trying to make a 53-man roster or even a practice squad for that matter, competing at the highest level because no one's job is safe. And so, in that same spirit, I've got, let's say, five locales across the NFL where maybe the quarterback is either in a competition or on rocky ground. So let's run through this list, and you're going to tell me safe or not safe. And we begin in H-Town with one. C.J. Stroud entering year 4 in the NFL. Is his job solidified even beyond 2026?
8: You turn the ball over 5 times in a playoff game, you're never safe. And with the gaggle, the goo-gobs of quarterbacks coming out of college next year in the NFL draft, I don't think he's safe. That defense was good enough to make it to an AFC title game. And if you're good enough to make it to an AFC title game, you're good enough to make it to the Super Bowl. C.J. Stroud needs a huge comeback from his performance in that playoff game where it is not. They always say one guy or one play can't lose a game. Yes, they can. And C.J. Stroud was the reason why the Houston Texans were bounced out of the playoffs early.
7: Now, the argument, Home Team, is not even that his offensive line has been less than desirable over the last 2 seasons, that the run game has been non-existent throughout the course of the last 2 seasons in Houston. Many have argued that C.J. Stroud, if you want to dive in between the numbers, according to our friends over at Sumer Sports,

0: He was 11th in EPA per play. He was top 15 in total EPA. It wasn't that bad during the regular season. It was just those back-to-back atrocious playoff games in Philadelphia, or excuse me, not in Philadelphia, in Pittsburgh, and then in New England. That is why we all want to run C.J. Stroud out of town. And in reality, if he's a top 15 quarterback, maybe he's not the prince who was promised, like some thought after the 2023 rookie campaign. But ultimately, that's enough to get by with a defense like the Texans, right?
1: EPA, EPO, EI, EIO. It's about guts, touchdowns, and taking care of the football in the postseason. I don't care what his stats are. I saw him turn that ball over like there was something wrong with his arm, like he was supposed to be throwing with his left hand in that game. So whatever his stats are in the regular season, they amount to a hill of beans, just like every other quarterback in the annals of NFL history. What you do in the regular season is one thing. What you do in the postseason is another. And that was a horrific performance that he must come back from, or else the Texans could be looking elsewhere.
0: Well, let me throw you another acronym.
1: All right.
0: Football IQ.
1: All right.
0: And this is actually a quarterback battle, or at least that's what we're being told up in Minnesota. Kyler Murray, J.J. McCarthy. The heart of J.J. McCarthy as a competitor at Michigan, never questioned. Can he transition successfully to the next level? That has been the question after he missed his entire rookie campaign and in a shortened, we'll call it, second year in the league. And then, of course, Kyler Murray. Does he actually want to study? Does he actually want to put in the work? Does he have the heart? Two guys with a lot of questions. Who wins that quarterback competition on some rocky ground in KOC country?
1: You know, this is very interesting to me because he didn't do what he was supposed to early with Arizona. Then he got injured, and then they didn't have a good team. Turnover and transition with coaching. And so this is very interesting to me because he needs to do well, not just to prove that he can still play, but also to prove he can still get a huge check moving forward, even if it's not in Minnesota. You do have one of the best wide receivers in all of football and Justin Jefferson. Jordan Addison's no joke either. You know, Aaron Jones and Jordan Mason should be able to run the football. And then he is able to extend plays. He scores a lot of touchdowns on the ground, even when he was playing for a bad team. So this is very intriguing for me, not just with the weapons he has, but how they work against the other teams in that division, where that is going to be a very tough division to come out of if you want to go into the postseason as a division winner or as a wild card.
0: Kevin O'Connell, the quarterback whisperer, rehabilitated Sam Darnold's career, set him on the path to win a Super Bowl. Can he do the same with Kyler Murray? Let's visit two more quarterback battles before we go to our lightning round of this little game show here on Primetime on ESPN Radio. Home team, let's go to the one that's close to home for you up in the ATL. Tua Tagovailoa, Michael Penix for the Falcons' starting QB job.
1: As many of us that are Atlanta born, Atlanta bred, and when we die, we're Atlanta dead, this is a huge one. There are just so many question marks, and it's similar to Kyler Murray and what he has when you look at the weapons offensively that the Atlanta Falcons have. They now have re-upped with Drake London, giving him the mega contract. Bijan Robinson could be the best running back in football. You could say Saquon number one, him number two, or who knows, maybe what's going on in Detroit as the number one running back. But then you throw in Zachariah Branch, your draft pick, and Brian Robinson Jr. backing up Bijan. I mean, this is an offense that should work. However, the quarterback situation makes all the difference, and both quarterbacks, Tua Tagovailoa and Michael Penix Jr., are both veterans. They both have a history and a litany of injury. Between the two, you have four concussions and three blown out knees, plus a shoulder for Michael Penix Jr. It looks like it's going to be a battle who stays healthy. Now, Michael Penix Jr., he was injured in week 10 of the regular season, so he might come in a little more slowly because if they have bigger fish to fry with him, they want him to do it. But Tua, he's been a guy who's completed 72% of his passes. He has been a devastatingly effective quarterback at times when he is healthy. Is he healthy for the entirety of the season if he wins the position?
0: Turn left. There's your marketing, Martha Blank. Turn left. Yeah.

0: let's head to the left coast. Let's head to Las Vegas. I don't even know if we want to call this a quarterback competition home team, because ultimately the memo coming out of the Las Vegas Raiders facility is that Fernando Mendoza, the number one overall pick in this past April's draft, is going to sit to begin the 2026 season. And Kirk Cousins, the former quarterback of the team that you cover, the Atlanta Falcons, is slated to start as the veteran bridge to Mendoza. Do you believe that is actually how this plays out?
1: Yeah, I think the way it should play out too, Mia. You know, Kirk Cousins, he won the last four games of the regular season, and the Falcons ended up tying for the division lead, lost out on the tiebreaker going to the postseason. But there are a lot of fish to fry. You don't throw a rookie quarterback, even if he is the Heisman Trophy winner, even if he went undefeated and made it all the way through a 16-0 season in college. You don't throw him out there unless you have a team that can block for him and a defense that can get the ball for him. And you look at that AFC West, the Raiders are in the cellar. What you do is you let Kirk Cousins go out there and see if you can get some continuity with your offensive pieces, or let him take the beating and then insert Fernando Mendoza later in the season when the face of the franchise is more prepared to take over.
0: Unlike in Minnesota, unlike in Atlanta, the infrastructure is not there. And Brandon, home team leak says, let's sit Fernando Mendoza until everything else is built for him. Speed round time here on ESPN Radio. Let's run through a couple other names. Are they on rocky footing in their current locale? Beginning with Jaden Daniels entering year three in Washington. Did I just put him in the rocky ground territory, home team? Last I checked, he was lighting the world on fire. People last year, this time a year ago, had him as a top 10 quarterback in the league.
1: Got to stay healthy. I don't think he's on rocky footing. He just has to learn to get down and stop taking shots unnecessarily. But no, he's not on rocky footing. He's just learning the hard way. This is in college, and you just can't use your speed to get away from NFL safeties and linebackers.
0: I just don't know if that Washington fan base can handle deja vu all over again. If this is RG3, I'm sorry, producer Jake, back in Bristol. Moving on. Let's stay with the J first names. Jalen Hurts. Yes, we're going to throw him into this conversation too. He is an unrestricted free agent in 2029.
1: No, he's fine. Offense is fine.
0: He won the war with A.J. Brown. A.J. Brown's gone, and so Jalen Hurts is the winner, right?
1: They don't need him, and they weren't using him, so he needed to go. I mean, it's too bad. Everybody wants a wide receiver like that, but that's not how that offense functions. He functions the way the offense needs them to win. He's going to win games. No, he's just fine.
0: Let me get out of the way. Final one, Trevor Lawrence, Jacksonville Jaguars.
1: He's fine. Look, I like the coach. Liam Cohen knows what he's going to do. He's got an offensive mind, and it's just going to take time. The Jaguars need to stick with this guy. It's been a while since they've had a coach that you can say is going to be there for a long time. So he is just fine. You would like to see him make more frequent playoff appearances and playoff victories, but that comes hand in hand with the coach and the play calling set up for him.
0: I know you love your EPA, home team. I should note, C.J. Stroud was 12th in total EPA, according to Sumer Sports. Trevor Lawrence was 11th. If you've got the coach, if you've got the system around you, you can be a top 15 quarterback.
1: I need my quarterback taking care of the football, and I need guts. Where is that on the list?
0: Maybe Lane Kiffin can help us find it, because he certainly is a man with many, many words. We are still not quite sure what the head coach of LSU said at the podium at SEC Media Days, but we are going to try to decipher it. That's next here on ESPN Radio.
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30: 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And Lane Kiffin's LSU Tigers right here on ESPN Radio. 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Mia O'Brien, Brandon Home Team League hanging out with you here. And Home Team, 2,807 words. Lane Kiffin stood at the podium, Tampa, Florida, earlier this week at SEC Media Days. A man who so often has been at a loss for words, certainly never online. He can formulate words on Twitter and he can type them out. But at times, when he's been asked the tough questions, he has no answer. He had a lot of things to say, though, this past week. What of his diatribe did you take away from his first press conference as the head coach of LSU here during talking season?
31: It was PR spin. This is a guy who is king of the college football coaching trolls on social media. This is a guy who is very, very confident in his abilities to call plays. And this is a guy who has left multiple places and he has left him in not favorable positions. So I was looking at a guy who was using the microphone as a shield as he talked for 17, 18 minutes straight before he was able to take any questions from members of the media. And what I saw was, for the first time, a guy who did care about how he was perceived, because he left Ole Miss, a lot of Ole Miss coaches, boosters, donors, administrators, high and dry, even though it was a situation where he had to make the decision of a lifetime during a college football playoff run.
30: 2,807 words, but he took just four questions, okay, which kind of says it all when it comes to Lane Kiffin. So, now, to your point of the disrespect towards Ole Miss, which obviously would have been the primary line of questioning in Tampa Town this past week, rest assured, we still have the receipts, home team. When Lane Kiffin said that the reason he left Ole Miss was he couldn't recruit, Ole Miss had the third most SEC wins since 2022. The third most wins in the SEC since 2022. He had 10 players who were signed and or drafted in the 2025 NFL draft. He had 8 this previous go-round. He had a top 4 portal class the last 3 seasons. And yet he says, I need more money. I'm never going to get over the hump at Ole Miss. Even though Ole Miss did go to the playoff last year and LSU did not. Please make it make sense for me.
31: I can't, because he never comes across as fully transparent or fully authentic. The truth is, I got the offer and the money of a lifetime, and it just so happened to juxtapose against me having the run of the lifetime with Ole Miss that never has won anything, never had seen anything like I brought, and it was just a crossing of streams of bad timing. I'm sorry I hurt people, and I wish it could have been differently. That's the way to come out. But everywhere he goes, when he leaves with turmoil and havoc, whether it was running out on Tennessee, whether it was getting thrown out in the street by Al Davis and the Raiders at the time, whether it's Ole Miss and now leaving them high and dry in the greatest season they could have potentially gone to the college football playoff. I don't know if they would have been able to go all the way, but I think they would have had a better chance had he stuck around with Trinidad Chambliss quarterbacking the entire way. They were still one drive away from getting a chance to go to the next game. So, you know, I saw and heard a guy using the microphone to shield himself and deflect himself and try to come across as not the bad guy. And oh, by the way, his tone was a little bit different, because
30: yes,
31: I don't know if you remember, Mia, when he was leaving, he was telling the coaches that were still staying at Ole Miss that were wanting to come with him to LSU, you get on a plane right now. Right now, move your wives and your children right now, or don't you think about calling me later. So to try to play like he was some sort of victim in this whole fiasco, I'm not buying any of it.
30: And then mysteriously, some of those coaches that did get on the plane were allowed to return to Oxford to coach Ole Miss in the playoffs. So never say never, home team. Now, with that said, I would argue that unlike the previous stops of one Lane Kiffin on his tour de force through college football and the NFL, he has more expectations now than anywhere else. Anywhere else. Well, yes, the bar was set high when he was, at the time, the youngest head coach ever hired in the NFL. Well, the bar was set high at FAU because, well, FAU really didn't have a football program to speak of prior to his arrival. And certainly at Ole Miss, he was expected to bring that program back from the dead. But at the same time, it was a low bar to clear. As Paul Feinbaum said on the Paul Feinbaum Show and Get Up earlier this week, that's not the case in Baton Rouge.
0: I literally just walked out of the Kiffin filibuster. I thought I was watching Mr. Smith Goes to Washington with Jimmy Stewart, because Lane Kiffin came in here today determined not to say a single thing. That may change because he'll be here for another 2 hours, but he talked about coming back to Tampa where his father and mother used to live, the great Monty Kiffin, and he was brilliant at saying absolutely nothing, and I felt sorry for the media because they may not even get a swing at him. Back to the on the field, the expectations are through the roof. Is that the reality, though, with so many new players and Sam Levitt coming over from Arizona State? I do think this is a playoff team, and I think if they fail to reach the playoffs, it will be a bitter disappointment, but it won't be the end of Lane Kiffin. He will be there for a while.
30: How much longer if they don't make the playoffs in year one, though?
31: You know, asking, and I'm not defending Lane Kiffin, but asking college football fans to be rational really is a tough thing to do, especially when they are excited, when you have a coach, he's got a track record. But the truth is, He had more than 20 players, more than 30 players transfer in to LSU. There's no culture there yet. And to think that he automatically is going to be better than Georgia, better than Texas, better than Texas A&M, who have already had their coaches and have their culture, even Ole Miss that still has Trinidad Chambliss and Kewan Lacy, and you have to come in, go through a tough schedule, and build a culture.

0: I don't think that that is, I don't think it's the end all be all if they don't make it. Now, that being said, there are going to be four, maybe five teams that go to the college football playoff from the SEC. And if he doesn't make it, why didn't you make it? Was it due to injury? Is it because Sam Leavitt is not a guy who is the guy? Is it because you couldn't get Trinidad Chambliss to come or whatever? Whatever it may be, the bottom line is he should be able to compete. He should not be 7-5. He should not have a disastrous season. But if he loses close games, if he doesn't find ways to win tough SEC games on the road, and he's a game shy of going to the college football playoff, I think that's more on him and not necessarily an indictment of what he is going to be or what LSU is going to be once he gets a culture established.
1: But nonetheless, if they don't make the playoffs in year one,
0: he don't catch it.
1: Is he on the hot seat in year two?
0: No, I don't think he'll be on the hot seat. I think they'll, well, strike that from the record. Yeah, he'll be on the hot seat.
1: I think he's always on the hot seat. I think that's the nature of being the head coach of LSU.
0: Yeah, I think this will be, I'm not saying he's getting a pass, but yeah, 2 years in and the money they're paying him, yeah, you'll be expected year two without a doubt to make it to the college football playoff. There's no more waiting anymore with players getting paid, coaches getting paid hundreds of millions of dollars. There's no more time to build your program. Even Kurt Cignetti, even what he did in Indiana, he still brought over a lot of kids from his former program to help him get started and established. So, yeah, you're right. There's no waiting time. He'll be expected to win and be in the college football playoff without a doubt next year.
1: He does have the top two rushers returning to LSU. He does have Whit Weeks, a member of his extended family, returning to LSU. I still think we need to dive into Sam Leavitt more at some point in time, home team, because was it him? Was it Cam Scataboo that led Arizona State to the playoff? Was it Kenny Dillingham? I don't think we ever actually got to the bottom of that one. What we have finally clarity on, where LeBron James will play in 2026. That's coming up next on ESPN Radio.
2: 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Now that LeBron is a member of the Philadelphia 76ers, will his stint in Philly equal his one in L.A. or actually surpass it? We'll discuss Monday, 6 a.m. Eastern on Unsportsmanlike.
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4: I'm John Ryder. After the major addition of LeBron James, the 76ers will add another veteran. Tavius Caldwell-Pope plans to sign a one-year deal with Philadelphia after agreeing on a buyout with Memphis, reports ESPN's Shams Charania. Switching gears to baseball, and the Dodgers going for a fourth straight win, their 67th win of the season. They lead the Mets 4-1 in the sixth in Queens. Rangers have a 5-1 lead on the Mariners in the sixth in Texas. Texas currently a game-and-a-half first-place lead on Seattle. Astros going for a fifth straight win. They're shutting down the White Sox 3-0 in the seventh on the south side. Hunter Brown working.

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1: Call on 96.5 The Fan as Perez passes Hall of Famer George Brett for the most all-time homers in Royals history. Kansas City with a 3-2 win at Detroit. The Yankees beat the Phillies 3-1. The Phillies' fourth straight loss, and the Rays blank the Guardians 3-0. Cleveland's fourth straight loss.
2: Hey, it's Evan Cohen coming on Monday. As NFL teams continue to report to training camp, we'll look ahead to some of the bigger QB battles left to be answered. 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

0: It's another busy weekend around the world of sports. And this is Prime Time. 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
1: 1-point game at the end of the first quarter of the 2026 WNBA All-Star Game. Arena Mabry with 17 points. Say what? Team Cooper still trailing Team Teaspoon 35-34. 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He is Brandon Home Team League. I am Mia O'Brien from the WNBA to what many on the streets like to call the MNBA. LeBron James officially is headed to the Philadelphia 76ers, and while he has not signed on the dotted line, the expectation is that he will sign a two-year, $8 million deal with a player option, according to his representative, one Rich Paul. And as we look towards LeBron in Philadelphia, the roster construction as it already exists, home team, why was this the roster that gave LeBron James the best chance to win in 2026-2027?
2: Well, it's the most talented roster when you look at Jaylen Brown coming in before LeBron James. Now, if Jaylen Brown is not there, I don't know where you would put Philadelphia juxtaposed to the Cleveland Cavaliers or the Celtics without Jaylen Brown if he had gone to another team. But without a doubt, now you're talking about Jaylen Brown, you're talking about LeBron James, you're talking about Tyrese Maxey, where he still hasn't hit, I don't think, the highest level he can reach. And I know he's older and a little bit broken at times, but Joel Embiid is still a factor. He's still over 7 feet tall. And the biggest issue is that he breaks down over the course of a season, and he's not what he is in the regular season, in the postseason. And it keeps happening repeatedly. And now LeBron James goes to a team that has multiple all-stars, a big man, multiple guys that can facilitate offense, multiple guys that can get to the rack, multiple guys that can hit the game-winning shot, multiple guys that can take over when nobody else is on. So it's without a doubt the most talented roster with all of the change that we've seen in the East, without a doubt, for a team to have now adding LeBron James.
1: But 5 minutes ago, wasn't LeBron James upset with his role in Los Angeles as the number three option? He didn't like his role, right? That's what we were told. That's what we were told, home team.
2: He saw they couldn't win. They couldn't win. It was going to be Luka, LeBron, and needed something else, and it had run its course. I really think we all, and LeBron got cheated too, with the injuries that bit the Lakers right before the playoffs. If Austin Reeves and Luka and LeBron were healthy going in, the way they heated up towards the last third of the season, man, that would have been really neat to watch, especially with the Spurs and Oklahoma City playing at high levels. But I think he looked at the painting on the wall and saw, if I'm playing one more year or two more years, without a doubt, it is better for me to go to Philadelphia and play with those guys than the guys that were still left over in L.A.
1: The situation better in Philadelphia than L.A. And for what it's worth, our Dave McMenamin told Game Night last night that LeBron is not going to have the same role in Philadelphia that he did in L.A.
3: It's different personnel. I can say this, and this isn't meant to be any sort of slight or dig towards Austin Reeves or Luka Doncic. Both those guys, he respected as basketball players, and he saw the work that they put in, and obviously they have high basketball IQs. Just Tyrese Maxey is one of LeBron James's favorite, not only basketball players, but people in the NBA. And it's been that way for several years.

0: They've spent the summer times and the off season putting in that sweat equity together to, you know, try to iron sharpens iron and all that. And so that was a factor that made it attractive for him to go play for the Sixers. And then obviously, and again, this is not meant to be like, let's do Austin versus X player or Luka versus X player. Jaylen Brown was the guy that LeBron James stumped for MVP last year, not Luka Doncic. And Jaylen Brown is a very special two-way player with championship experience in the prime of his career that LeBron will get to play alongside in the front court.
1: But how is LeBron going to beat them into the building, home team, if he's living in New York City, as many have reported, and taking a helicopter to work every day? I don't know how he's going to beat Tyrese Maxey 5 a.m. if he's flying in on the chopper. I'm just saying.
2: Does he really want paparazzi renting out helicopters to follow him to practice and the games every night? I think he better find another bat cave in order for him to dwell in a nice, comfy home.
1: Well, especially because he says this is a purely basketball move. And so why do we have to have the, well, I'm living in New York, I want to live on the East Coast, I'm going to commute to Philadelphia. Like, why do we even have to have that sideshow, especially after you just left the City of Angels in Hollywood? Like, that. If this is purely a basketball move, I think that sideshow is truly just that. I do believe that if it really is about basketball, then what Dave McMenamin said on game night is true. And that this is because he wants to see his career reinvigorated by these young stars, as opposed to, I guess you could call Austin Reeves, certainly Luka Doncic, obviously, established stars. Is that a fair assessment?
2: I believe it's absolutely a basketball move. And I think it lets the rest of the NBA world know what you are. If he stayed in L.A., that would be a basketball move. He would think he could win with Austin Reeves and Luka Doncic. If he wanted to go back to Miami, he would think that Bam Adebayo and Giannis Antetokounmpo were going to be champions along with him. If he was going to go back to Cleveland and could have gotten Kyrie, according to some reports that we see floating out there, and wanted to go back where the prodigal son returns and go and play with Spider and James Harden, then that would be a basketball championship town. What he's telling you is none of you are basketball ready to be champions except for Philadelphia, and that's why I'm spending the last energy of my lifeline as a basketball player going to Philadelphia, who hadn't won anything since the 1980s.
1: 1983, to be exact. And while home team Charles Barkley agrees with you that LeBron, if he wins a title with Philadelphia, becoming the first player in NBA history to win titles with four different teams, he could get closer to Michael Jordan in the GOAT debate. He's never actually going to usurp Michael Jordan in the GOAT debate. Charles, on the other hand, though, he doesn't see why LeBron chose Philadelphia.
3: But now I think, obviously, since the Sixers got Jalen, I think the Sixers are probably going to be the favorite in the East. But I got, other than trying to catch Michael Jordan, I see no reason, because he has no natural affiliation to Philly. None. Zero.
1: Charles Barkley joining our friends Hammer and Emmett over on ESPN Cleveland. And it all goes back to MJ. And it all goes back to trying to enhance that resume that I don't know if it really needs enhancing, home team, because ultimately at this point in time, you either think Michael Jordan's the GOAT or you think LeBron James is the GOAT. And it's as simple as that.
2: Yeah, you just need to stop. He just needs to stop chasing that ghost, because nobody's going to change their minds. I mean, you can come up with the quip, the stats. You can come up with how many All-Stars and Hall of Famers, who played with who. You know, it's a difference of opinion, a difference of leagues, and a difference of how you like champions. Michael Jordan has six championships, all with the Chicago Bulls. Three-peats. He took his teams, what was given to him, and defeated everybody else in the NBA six times. LeBron James has done it in three different cities and may do it in four different cities, which would be certainly unique, not easy, and something that you will certainly have to respect. So it just comes down to how you like your superstar cut. From what cloth do you like your superstar cut? And if you like LeBron James, you're going to like this. If you don't like LeBron James, you're not going to like it. And that's why it's good, because everybody doesn't have to like him. Everybody can like him. And he's such a lightning rod and still such a good player, even into his 40s, 20 plus years into the NBA.
1: Michael Jordan went 6-for-6. He went to six finals. He won six titles.
2: Well,
1: LeBron James has been to 10 NBA finals, and he's won four championships.
2: And there it is. One guy's played 20, and he can't catch the guy who didn't play 20.
1: And
2: that's
1: what
2: I was like.
1: He can't, like, you can't change that. Like, yeah, you cannot change that.
2: Yeah.

0: It's as simple as that. Like, you are not going to get back those six times that you lost in the NBA Finals. You are never going to equal that 6-for-6 showing. And I agree, it's a ghost that is going to haunt LeBron forever. And I hope it doesn't, because I hope he's not Michael Jordan when he was interviewed by Wright Thompson and he's sitting on his couch at the age of 50 and he's saying, you know, I really wish I could get back to my playing weight. I think I could still take these guys on. And you know, he's watching the games and he's saying, I could play with the Hornets right now, while he was an executive in Charlotte. I hope LeBron is not bitter like that. But a move like this suggests he is still trying to prove to us that we need to give him more respect.
1: You should respect him. You should appreciate it. Whether you like him or not, it's a guy in his 40s that hasn't had a gut hanging over his jeans. He isn't a guy who's let himself go. He isn't a guy scoring 9 points a game. He's still an elite athlete at the highest of levels with all of these young stunners coming in after him, and he's still able to hold his own. And now he's telling you, I still have enough to win a championship. I just need the right group. Who's the right group? It's not in Miami. Is not in Boston, is not in Cleveland, is not in New York, I think is in Philadelphia, and now we'll get a chance to see.
0: He may not have the belly hanging over the jeans, home team, but he did dye the beard, which was the first indication to Brian Windhorst and Dave McMenamin here of ESPN that, you know, maybe this is not going to be a one-year deal wherever LeBron James
1: is. Who knows? Just comb in the cocoa bean is what they call it.
0: He wants to remind everybody he's got 2 to 3 more years at least to still play in the NBA. ESPN Radio is presented by Progressive Insurance. 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
0: 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Caitlin Clark scored the first 8 points for Team Teaspoon tonight, 11 of their first 13 in the 2026 WNBA All-Star Game. 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Marina Mabry leads all scorers. She had 21 halfway through the second quarter, the most points ever scored by a first-time All-Star off the bench, 25 by Erica Wheeler back in 2019. Before we dive into the Caitlin Clark of it all, let's hear from the woman, the myth, the legend herself. Caitlin Clark sat down with our Malika Andrews earlier this week on SportsCenter.
26: Alyssa Thomas, the foul. A foul happens on the court.
27: Yeah.
26: You move on. Mm-hmm. She moves on.
27: Yeah.
26: And that should be the end of it.
27: 100%.
26: So top down, what needs to be done so that that is?
27: It seems like there's always a moment like that in every season that I've played so far. And I think for myself, like, I just try to navigate it the best I can. It gets exhausting. It gets frustrating because I think especially, like, that's a perfect example of, like, yeah, it was a hard foul. And it should have been dealt with in the moment, and they should have decided what it was then and reviewed it. Great. We move on. You see it happen in the NBA all the time. It's not anything more than that. It's basketball. When I walk out of the locker room, I shouldn't be not fearful of what the conversation is going to be, but, you know, you just, like, it's emotionally exhausting. It's draining. It makes your shoulders tense because, you know, people don't want to talk about the basketball. They just want to stir it up and make something else.
0: Home team, why can't we make it about basketball when it comes to Caitlin Clark?
1: Because you have multifaceted problems with the fans and the enemies of Caitlin Clark. You have people who just have agendas outside of just, I like her, I don't like her, I like my team, I don't like her team, I like my star, I don't like her as her star power continues to rise. There's so many other factors, and the WNBA continues to try to ignore it and act like it's not there, but it is there. And you have it in a situation where she is, whether you like it or not, and it might not be fair, and I think that's part of another layer, she is right now the face of the league. Is she the best player? You know, AJ Wilson is the best player. Doesn't matter when you talk about who's the face of the league. And I think it's a multifaceted problem that unless people continue to be open and honest about what's going on and why they don't like her or why they are rooting for her, it's kind of going to be in the background and be in the shadows of the basketball and always be lingering until we talk about them and get them rooted out.
0: I'm going to call a little bit of an audible here, home team.
1: Sure.
0: Who is the face of the NBA right now?
1: Right now, it's about to be Wimby.
0: Who is the best player in the NBA?
1: Best player?
0: Who won the MVP award?
1: Well, it's going to be Shai Gilgeous-Alexander.
0: Okay. Let's go to the NFL. Who is the face of the NFL in 2026?
1: In 2026, ooh, that's a good one. I'm going

0: And the league needs to stop being afraid to put her up front. She is a lightning rod. People are watching the game more because of her. People are coming to road arenas more because of her. And yeah, there are going to be some veterans and some long-term WNBA players say, we've been here for a while, we've been grinding. Hey, you need to lean into it too, because the more money she makes, the more money you make, the more money your teammates will make, and the more money the young ladies coming behind you will make. So you got to put your personal stuff to the side. You don't have to like her, but you have to like the attention, the money, and now the opportunity that Caitlin Clark brings to the game. And that's why I think she should embrace being the bad guy. If that's what people are going to just lean into, and that's going to be part of the narrative until it changes, lean into it and make the league better for it.
1: Her team, Team Teaspoon, currently in front 81-64 over Team Cynthia Cooper at halftime of the 2026 WNBA All-Star Game at the United Center in Chicago. And again, Caitlin Clark scored the first 8 points, 11 of their first 13. Coming up next, we keep you updated on a full day of sports here on Primetime on ESPN Radio.
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10: I'm Sean Ryder. Veteran guard Kentavious Caldwell-Pope has agreed on a buyout with Memphis and plans to sign a one-year, $3.9 million deal with the 76ers once he clears waivers, reports ESPN's Shams Charania. WNBA All-Star Game is at the half in Chicago. Team Spoon is hammering Team Coop 81-64. Jonquel Jones of the New York Liberty has 12.7 rebounds, 6 assists. Caitlin Clark with 14 points. You can watch the game on ABC. On the baseball scoreboard, the Dodgers lead the Mets 4-1 in the eighth in Queens. The Cardinals shutting down.

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0: 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Mia O'Brien, Brandon Home Team Leak holding it down in the ATL from 30 for 30 podcasts. The betrayal of Shohei Ohtani is the real story behind the scandal that almost ruined it all. On paper, Ipe Mizuhara was Shohei Ohtani's interpreter, but he was so much more than that. They were a team, closer than brothers, until it all went horribly wrong. The betrayal of Shohei Ohtani tells the story of a relationship that detonated into one of sports' biggest scandals. Check out The Betrayal of Shohei Ohtani, the first two episodes, out on Tuesday, July 28th, and then episodes 3 through 6 follow on subsequent Thursdays and Tuesdays. Let's hit today's primetime highlight of the day.
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3: His 121st pitch is called strike three. Dylan Cease has pitched a one-hit shutout. Willier Abreu taps his head for an ABS challenge, but this should be academic on his changeup that appeared to clip the top and did. Dylan Cease, a one-hit shutout with 12 strikeouts, fists in the air. The Blue Jays win the game 6-0.
0: Red hot Red Sox no more. Sportsnet 590, the Fan on the call. The final out of Dylan Cease's 6-0 beauty of a shutout victory over the for the Toronto Blue Jays over the aforementioned Red Sox. He is the first Blue Jays pitcher with a shutout versus the Red Sox since Roy

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6: I'm Chad Ryder. It's the 30th all-time WNBA All-Star Game taking place in Chicago and on ABC. And Team Spoon leads Team Coop 102-86 late in the third quarter. The New York Liberty's Jonquel Jones has 15 points, 8 rebounds, 7 assists. Caitlin Clark with 17 points. NBA and another veteran ad for Philly. Guard Kentavious Caldwell-Pope plans to sign a one-year $3.9 million deal with the 76ers after agreeing on a buyout with the Grizzlies, reports ESPN's Shams Charania. To golf, and after three rounds of the 3M Open in Minnesota, PGA Tour rookie Jackson Koivun has the lead at 20 under. He's three ahead of Emiliano Grillo and Ben Coles. Koivun set a tournament record with a 28 on the back nine at TPC Twin Cities. Baseball scoreboard, the Dodgers lead the Mets 4-3 in the ninth in Queens. Everything else is a final, including Toronto getting a gem from the All-Star Game starter.
7: 3-2 count, bases empty, nobody out. The pitch from Cease. He struck him out. 10 Ks for Cease and one out in the bottom of the ninth.
6: Call on Sportsnet 590, The Fan, and Dylan Cease would go the distance. A complete game one-hitter with 12 strikeouts. He had a no-hitter broken up in the sixth. The Blue Jays blank the Red Sox 6-0. Orioles take down the Braves 3-2 at Camden Yards on a Dylan Beavers walk-off single. Cubs annihilate the Pirates 11-0. Shota Imanaga the winner. Paul Skeens the loser. He drops to 9-9. Yankees over the Phillies 3-1.
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18: Nobody is doing it better than Caitlin Clark. Period. She started off tonight's WNBA All-Star game with a couple of threes. Actually, a few of them. And she obviously is a big part of the future of the WNBA. 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Hit us up at 888-SAY-ESPN. That's 888-729-3776. I'm Tim Donnelly, Justin Tinsley here as well. The All-Star game, as it stands right now, 115-106 in favor of Team Spoon, which was drafted by Teresa Witherspoon. And as I said, Justin, Caitlin Clark started it off with three logo threes in the first few minutes. Everybody's going to be excited for that in the marketing department of the WNBA. They have to ride the popularity wave that she is either riding also, or some would say driving. And Kathy Engelbert, their commissioner, is a big part of that. We have some clips here before we dive into maybe the job she is doing. Here's Engelbert on her belief that the WNBA is in a good place, most thankful to the current CBA.
19: I just can't be more proud of these players, how we were able to have so many players sign million-dollar-plus contracts, multi-year contracts, more to come, by the way. So I think we're in a really good place. I know I've interacted with a lot of players, whether it was at WNBA Live or last night, and I mean, the players know it was a hard-fought battle, as many CBAs are in sports, but I think they know the league is in a really good place, and now they're in a revenue share with the league, as you know, because that was part of the CBA. And so I think I feel like at the orange carpet, at a lot of the partner events, a lot of them are getting huge endorsements. Like, we're all kind of gelling from that perspective of, you know, what's good for our players is good for our league, and we'll all benefit from that.
18: If things are going that well, Engelbert must assume that she is going to be the commissioner for next season and long beyond that. Well, let's see, because she was asked just that. Here's WNBA Commissioner Kathy Engelbert being asked if she expects to still be the commissioner next season.
19: Obviously, I'm so blessed to be at the helm of this league during this incredible hypergrowth period. So blessed that these players are putting the product on the court they are every night, that they stand for the values that the W has long sought for. So I will just continue to, you know, do my job, execute the strategy because it has been working, make sure we listen to the players, communicate

0: as well as Sirius XM Channel 80. And we're going to have more about the King and the NBA and how they're growing their popularity coming up right after this.
1: Coming up on the Monday edition of Unsportsmanlike with Chris Candy, Michelle Smallman, and me, Evan Cohen, as NFL teams continue to report to training camp, we'll look ahead to some of the bigger QB battles left to be answered. It's Unsportsmanlike, 6 a.m. Eastern, right here on ESPN Radio, ESPN2, and ESPNU.
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12: 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Hit us up at 888-SAY-ESPN. That's 888-729-3776. I'm Tim Donnelly. Justin Tinley. I keep wanting to call you Justice, but I think it's just because you've been fair today. I think you've been fair and balanced today. Justin Tinsley here with me. And I'm just going to jump right into it. There was a few weeks ago, I saw grainy footage. Somebody was like over a fence through a hedge, and it was a giant. It was Aaron Donald working out at the Los Angeles Rams facility. And as a fan of the NFL, I just went like, oh no. It's like the Jurassic Park when the water starts rippling, because they had already traded for Myles Garrett. The offense is what the offense is. Sean McVay is what he is. And Aaron Donald might be coming back, or at least he was kicking the tires a little bit here. Justin, what does that do to the Rams and the NFL if that, again, monster decides he's not quite done playing in the NFL?

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3: I'm Sean Ryder. Team Spoon gets past Team Coop 129-122 in the WNBA All-Star Game in Chicago. The game's MVP was the New York Liberty's Jonquel Jones with 22 points, 13 rebounds, 8 assists. Indiana's Kelsey Mitchell with the game by 28 in the loss. After the major addition of LeBron James, the 76ers adding another veteran. Kentavious Caldwell-Pope plans to sign a one-year deal with Philadelphia after agreeing on a buyout with Memphis, reports ESPN's Sham Sharania. Everything is final in baseball, including Royals history being made today.
4: And the pitch. Swing and a ball will hit. Left field, way back and gone! He's done it! Salvador Perez, number 318 in his career. He's now the Royals franchise leader in home runs.
3: Call out 96.5 The Fan as he passes Hall of Famer George Brett for the most all-time homers in Royals history. His 15th of the season, game-tying solo shot in the seventh. And then Nick Lofton with a go-ahead solo homer in the ninth as the Royals take down the Tigers 3-2 in Detroit. Orioles over the Braves 3-2. Dylan Beavers with a walk-off single. Yankees get past the Phillies 3-1. Austin Wells and Jason Dominguez with solo homers. Rays shut down the Guardians 3-0. Cleveland's fourth straight loss. And the Blue Jays blanked the Red Sox 6-0 at Fenway. Behind Dylan Cease, a complete game one-hitter with 12 strikeouts. Padres hand the Marlins their 11th straight loss. San Diego takes it 7-2.
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0: Hit us up at 888-SAY-ESPN. That's 888-729-3776. I'm Tim Donnelly, Justin Tinsley, along for the ride as well. LeBron James, a Sixer, which is exciting for Sixers fans, but it also immediately becomes, for anybody that's ever played basketball, coached basketball, watched basketball, played video game basketball, it becomes an immediate, really interesting puzzle to try to solve. Where does he fit into? How does he fit into the roster that the Sixers have put together? Because they were still answering that question without LeBron, adding Jaylen Brown most obviously to a group with Joel Embiid and Tyrese Maxey and VJ Edgecombe and others. So with that being the table setting, Justin, how does LeBron fit into the Philadelphia 76ers roster?
1: He's going into this understanding that he is not the first option on offense anymore. And I don't think he signed there thinking or wanting to be that, honestly. I think he is going to be, you know, the Obi-Wan Kenobi of this team. He's going to be that guy that gives on the court wisdom and real time teaching to guys like VJ Edgecombe and Tyrese Maxey. He's going to be that guy on the court with Jaylen Brown, basically saying, hey, go attack, go do that. And when you need me to get a bucket, when you need me to get a big rebound, when you need me to find the open man in the corner to pitch for like a clutch three, he will do all of that. I think he's going to fit in with the Sixers well, because he showed it last year with the Lakers when obviously that team was the proverbial keys were given to Luka Doncic and then Austin Reeves on a lot of nights being the second option on offense. We saw LeBron fit well into like, hey, I can play off the ball. I can still make an impact off the ball. And I expect to see that honestly and more remixed and souped up in Philly because there's so many more offensive options on that team. And honestly, there's a lot more defensive options on the team as well.
0: My answer to does LeBron fit in Philly, I'm going to cheat, right? I'm just going to let everybody know this is a borderline a cop-out answer. I think LeBron fits everywhere. Yeah. I think he's, to use an analogy, I think O negative blood, I think, is the one that like you can donate to everybody, right? And it's like, yeah, you ask like, oh, what, you know, what's your blood type? But if you're giving them O negative, it's kind of like, it doesn't really matter. I just want to write it down on this form before we do the procedure, right? Like LeBron can fit anywhere because he morphs into the shape that you have available, right? He's led the league in assists. He's led the league in points. Most often he doesn't lead the league in anything, but he does everything at like a top five level. So it's really, you know, what do the Sixers need from him when healthy and in the minutes where he's, you know, putting the pedal to the floor, which I do think he'll coast a little bit this year, you know, just conserve energy. But when he's going for it, he is what you need. The part that I think is interesting is it's surprising to me that he picked Philly, right? I don't want to act like every decision he's made in free agency hasn't been surprising, though. I was surprised he went to Miami with the decision. I was surprised he went back to Cleveland. I was surprised he went to L.A. So this is another surprise. But I do think they've almost always been the right basketball decision for him. And I think he looked at the Philly roster and saw a lot of high IQ basketball players. Everybody, I don't know if you've seen it. I'm sure you have. The social media graphic of all the usage rates. Yeah. And if you add up like their five usage rates, it equals like 160%. And everyone's like, I don't know what they're going to do with this. I decided to count something else. LeBron last year was seventh in the NBA in assists. Maxey was 15th. Jaylen Brown was 34th. Edgecombe in a very complimentary role was 43rd. Joel Embiid as a center, if he would have played enough games to qualify for stat rankings, would have been 47th. Their entire starting lineup is in the top 50 in assists per game in the NBA. The usage, who cares? They're going to be looking for each other. I think we got to start asking if there's enough selfishness, right? Like if everyone's a top 50 passer, do they have somebody that's just going to step in and score 30? Because they're all very high IQ. They make the right play. It's just in all their situations last year, the right play was so often ending with them, you know, deciding the possession with either a shot or a turnover.
1: And I think that's where LeBron comes into this. He's going to be like, hey, Tyrese Maxey, I came to your team, Jaylen Brown. You were a top five, six MVP.

0: candidate last year. Joel Embiid, you can still very much be in your prime right now. If obviously you have to stay healthy. I think LeBron is going to be that voice of reason and that voice of leadership for that team. Because, again, if the 76ers are expecting 35-year-old LeBron James, you're not getting that. And you don't need that from him. What you need is that you need him to be the driver. Driver of the car doesn't always mean go out and get 30, 35 a night. Just like get us to the exit. Make sure everybody is in place. Let Tyrese Maxey get his 30 and 10. Let Jaylen Brown get his 35 and 5 on some nights. That's what LeBron's role is going to be. And that's why I think he's going to fit into this offense. And even more importantly, this defense as well. Because no one, and I mean no one, sees a basketball court like LeBron James. He is a savant of savants. Excuse me.
1: Let's hear from one of ESPN's basketball analysts from NBA Today. Here's Monica McNutt on how LeBron will fit into Philly's offense.
2: Well, I still think, as excited as we are about LeBron James, y'all, Joel Embiid is a huge swing piece in this one. What does that look like? But the thing about LeBron James is he can play multiple positions on the floor. So if he is in that four position, Malika, and Joel Embiid is potentially healthy, you've got a threat in terms of scoring in the paint, you've got an outstanding facilitator, and you've got a high basketball IQ guy that will take the shots that are given off of this offense. Now, you got to look at the rest of the offense, right? The speed of Edgecombe and Maxey already made this Philadelphia 76ers squad more dangerous than I think people were prepared for this past season.
3: Yep.
2: They're only going to take a step forward. And then you look at what Jaylen Brown has done in his previous role with the Celtics team that most people thought did not have the adequate amount of talent to compete in the East and what he was able to do. So I think to me, the elements of this team that make them most dangerous is that they will be able to both play fast and a powerful style of basketball.
1: Here's the thing. The basketball fit could take some time. Okay, and LeBron knows that as well as anybody. The Heatles took some time. His Cavs teams took some time. It could take some time. The best fit is the fit he provided Philly when he decided to agree to a 2-year, $8 million deal. The financial fit is otherworldly. I was looking at it earlier today. His cash this year, in year one of his 2-year deal with the second year being a player option, is nestled right between, as far as like highest paid NBA players, Javonte Green and Pat Connaughton. And Pat Connaughton is in Charlotte just for the vibes. He's there like just to be like controlling the aux in the locker room. And for basically that price, Philly's getting LeBron James. So if it is 70% of what we consider LeBron James, it's 500% of what you should be getting for like $3.8 million cash this year. So the basketball fit can take some time because the financial fit is so darn good.
0: Again, I said this earlier. If you can get LeBron James for 2 years, $8 million, this is a 41-year-old LeBron James who just averaged 26 and 7 on damn near 60% true shooting percentage. Any team in the league will take that. Any team in the league, and if they tell you they don't want it, they're lying to you. Or maybe there's another reason that I just don't know about. But again, Tim, like we talk about offense and like, oh, is there enough basketballs to go around? I'm not worried about that at all. But the thing that most fascinates me about this LeBron venture in Philadelphia, potentially his last stop, which I do think is his last stop, is not the offensive side. I think he is going to work wonders on the defensive side. Not that I think he's going to be first team or second team or even third team all defense, but to use a football analogy, and I think you'll appreciate this.
1: Oh, yeah.
0: He's going to be the mic on defense because he's going to tell Tyrese, get over here. Jaylen Brown, get over here. Joel, get here. VJ, pick him up. He is going to be the mic on that defense, and I think it's going to be really everybody's talking about the offense, and which I get, I totally understand, but I'm excited to see this Philly team from a defensive standpoint.
1: Get him the green dot. Put the radio in his helmet. Let him call the plays. I do think we used to talk about it all the time, his photographic memory. I feel like we haven't talked about it as much, but he's just putting more photos in it every year. He's got a billion years of photos now. That's a deep library of references he can turn to. The fit for LeBron in Philly, we just discussed it. What about the fit for the guy that's there, the tree trunk that everybody's building?

0: 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How much pressure is now on that guy to stay healthy and get it done? 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
1: Camp to camp. 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

0: 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I'm Tim Donnelly, Justin Tinsley here as well. When the LeBron James move happens, the ripples go in a million different directions. It branches off into a million different directions. But a lot of them are how LeBron's going to impact or mentor or the things he can teach, which is great if you're 25-year-old Tyrese Maxey. It's great if you're second-year Vijay Edgecombe and everyone's so excited about your potential. It might be even better if you're LeBaron Filon, their 22nd overall pick rookie. I do think it's a little different if you're a veteran who's established, who might look at LeBron more as a peer, whether it's true or not. That's what you try to convince yourself. And it really focuses in on two people, for me at least, on the Sixers roster. It's Joel Embiid and it's Jaylen Brown. Now, the difference is Jaylen Brown already has an NBA championship. So he's kind of already bona fide, right? Like the cover charge to get into a bunch of cool conversations is, do you have one ring at least? He's got the cover charge. Joel Embiid's still being kept out by the bouncer from those cool conversations, right? He doesn't have the cover charge. So you put this team together, there's a lot of young guys that feel like they're going to be competing for the next 10 years. There's some old guys that already have their legacies intact with championships. And then there's Joel Embiid. How much pressure is on the former MVP to not only stay healthy, but play well and ultimately win and maybe be the best player or one of the two best players on that championship-winning roster?
1: I'm going to be honest with you, Tim. How this plays out for Joel Embiid, playing with LeBron James, where they can go with this Philly team. This is the best Philly team he has ever played on in the course of his professional career. How this era of his career pans out, it's going to determine if he makes the Hall of Fame. Every NBA, wow, every eligible NBA MVP, obviously that's retired, has made the Hall of Fame. Derrick Rose, he's still a few years away from eligibility. When you look at the active former MVPs that are still playing in basketball, obviously LeBron, they may just eliminate the waiting rule and just induct him immediately, right? Like you can induct
0: Wayne Gretzky style.
1: Yeah, exactly. I mean, technically LeBron's already in the Hall of Fame. He was on the Redeem team and that got inducted into the Hall of Fame. We know Jokic is going to be inducted into the Hall of Fame. We know Giannis is going to be inducted into the Hall of Fame. So like, you look at those guys, you look at Joel Embiid. Yes, he's a former MVP.

0: one, the health issues are such a huge black cloud, scarlet letter, whatever you want to call it, on his career. But also, the dude's never made a conference finals. Yes, he may have the MVP. He may have the numbers in a sense, but he doesn't necessarily have the resume of what you would think a former MVP, a player of his talent and caliber would have to make fame. Again, if they make the Eastern Conference Finals, if they make the finals, if heaven forbid, you know, if they win the finals, then yes, we're talking about his career totally different. So when you look at this Philly roster, yes, Tyrese Maxey is still young. VJ Etchkum obviously is going into his second year. Jaylen Brown, he's already a finals MVP. He's already got at least one ring. The most pressure on this Sixers, team, I would venture to say the most pressure on any individual player in the league is now Joel Embiid, because what excuse do you have?
1: It's a great point. And I think there's a cross sports parallel that I'm going to bring up here in a second. But on the line of no more excuses, somebody I'm very fond of, big fan of, Freddie Coleman, the host of Freddie and Harry, talked about there being no more excuses for Joel Embiid on their show. And this is what it sounded like.
2: The signing makes no more excuse for Joel Embiid. He has now run out of excuses and run out of time. If they can't get it done in the 2 years of the player option involving LeBron James, if he thought fingers were pointed at him before not getting this franchise out of the second round, they're really going to be a bunch of fingers pointing in the direction of Joel Embiid. Not Maxey, not Brown, not James, but Embiid.
1: Here's where I think Joel Embiid is right now. And he's early. He's earlier in his career, but he has more injuries, so it's like, you know, the translation is the same. I think it's very similar to when Matt Stafford went to the Rams, because there's a lot of, like, you know, if you watch the tape, he's great, he's unbelievable, he's a Hall of Famer. But then there's everyone else that just counts things, going like, you know, no rings, no this, no that. He's not on the level of these other legends of his era, even though he has, you know, some accolades. And then once you win the ring, everybody starts talking about him differently. Now Matt Stafford is now the just leveled up. You know, Matt Ryan's in his rearview mirror. Joe Flacco's in his rearview mirror. These other guys that were kind of nearby. And Joel Embiid to me is similar. Even in how we discuss their falling short, right? When Matt Stafford fell short with the Lions, there was always the context. Oh, but they're not good at this. Oh, he was him, Calvin Johnson, and nobody else. With Philly, there was always someone else to blame, right? It was, oh, well, that's James Harden. Or, oh, you know, they didn't put together the right roster. Oh, Paul George was hurt. Or this and that. Now, what you said, no excuses. What Freddie said, no excuses. Like, if you can't win with this group, just like if Matt Stafford couldn't win with Cooper Kupp and Aaron Donald and Sean McVay, and you put together Big Wit up front, like you put everything together, if you can't win, we're going to level you down. But if you do win, even if it's because of everyone else and not because of you, we'll vault you up, right? Because all you need to do is get that ring.
0: So, Tim, what you're telling me here is, I think I'm picking up what you're putting down. Aaron Donald doesn't need to come back to the Los Angeles Rams. Aaron Donald needs to sign with the Philadelphia 76ers, and then we can make sure that Joel Embiid will get the respect that he deserves, right? Or the respect. Oh, there it is again. Yeah, look, if any city in the world will appreciate the Jaws theme, if any city in the world can appreciate a cold-blooded killer on offense and certainly on defense, it's the city of brotherly love. It's Philadelphia. But in all seriousness, man, this is all about Joel Embiid. And he's that good of a player. He won a gold medal with LeBron James a couple of years ago in the 2024 Olympics. So he understands the pressure that comes with playing with LeBron. Pressure is a privilege. Pressure is indeed a privilege, because people expect you to do things. So out of question or out of pocket to say, like, hey, look, man, out of any player in the league right now, we're looking at you to get the job done. You have no more excuses. None.
1: I mean, Philly already traded A.J. Brown for Jaylen Brown, right? Like, we can cross sports. I'm good with it. If Aaron Donald wants to come back, you think I'm excited for a

0: LeBron and Embiid pick and roll. I'm excited for a LeBron Aaron Donald pick and roll. It's when it comes to pressure to bring it back more serious. When it comes to pressure for Joel Embiid, it is the best kind of pressure. You would much rather have every tool at your disposal and know if it doesn't work out, it's on me, than the opposite. Right. There are guys that go through their entire career and don't know if they're good enough to step up in an NBA finals. And it's not their fault. They were just never in that situation. So Joel Embiid, I mean, how many times do you think he's watched in his mind's eye when he closes his eyes at night, that Kawhi Leonard buzzer beater just bouncing on the rim? And he has a chance to replace that memory. And have LeBron James jumping into his arms instead of him crumbling to the ground after that buzzer beater. He has a chance to change that memory. It's pressure, but it's opportunity more than that.
1: The pages are blank right now. He has the opportunity to write. I don't want to say the ending because I don't think his career is about to end right now, but he has the opportunity to redirect the narrative that's followed him his entire career. Again, pressure is a privilege, Tim. It's a privilege.
0: And on top of all of that, does need a little good fortune, can't always control injuries. So if he crumbles that way, it's going to be hard to watch and it'll be a bummer. But you hope maybe because they have so much talent, they can rest him at times and play that game so he's good to go in the postseason when it matters most. Trying to break a 43-year drought? 43 years? Whew. This is Game Night on ESPN Radio, the ESPN app, and SiriusXM Channel 80.
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1: 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The 30th annual WNBA All-Star Game taking place in Chicago tonight.
2: Here's Clark on the drive. Backs it away. Wants Jones. Finds her. Jones a three. Is good. Jonquel Jones, the favorite right now for MVP. 20 points, 12 rebounds, 7 assists.
1: Ryan Rucco with the call on ABC. New York Liberty's Jonquel Jones was named the MVP, finished with 22 points, 13 rebounds, and 8 assists as Team Spoon defeated Team Coop 129-122. Caitlin Clark with 17 points in 21 minutes. A baseball trade. ESPN's Jeff Passan reports the Nationals are dealing third baseman Curtis Meade to the Red Sox for lefty starter Connelly Early. Meade has 17 homers and 48 RBIs this season. Early is 7-5 with a 3.44 ERA this season. On the scoreboard, the Dodgers make it four straight wins. They go to 67-38 on the season. A 4-3 victory over the Mets in Queens. The winner, Yoshinobu Yamamoto, goes to 11-6, allowed one run over six innings. Cardinals shut down the Reds 7-0 behind Andre Pallante. The winner is 11-6, 7 scoreless with scattering just 2 hits with 8 strikeouts. Rangers take down the Mariners 7-1. Seattle has dropped 4 straight, and Texas now has a 2.5 game first place lead on Seattle. Nathan Eovaldi, the winner, 7 solid, goes to 10-8. Astros get their 5th straight win, 4-1 over the White Sox. Brewers get their 65th win of the season, 8-5 over the Rockies.
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5: 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I'm Tim Donnelly, Justin Tinsley here as well, and joining us to talk about his former teammate, who he won a couple of championships alongside, to talk about LeBron James, is Norris Cole, as I mentioned, two-time NBA

0: champion with the Heat. Norris, we appreciate you for taking the time. We're all trying to I feel like we've spent the last 20 years trying to decipher what LeBron is thinking. As somebody that knows him significantly better than any of us, why do you think LeBron chose Philly for his next stop?
1: Well, I mean, he said it. I only can take it for what he said. He said he was looking for basketball happiness. And the thing is, we were all trying to figure out what does that look like for him. And he made it clear he wanted to play on a team with talent. You know, obviously he went there because they have talent. They have talent that's young with VJ and Maxie. They also have seasoned, experienced talents in JB and Joel Embiid. And they'll have a coach there who's won it all before. So basketball happiness looks like a roster who can win it this year. Normally LeBron wins it in his second year, but this year it looks like they have a chance. And so he defined it for us. We don't have to guess. He let us know exactly what he wanted, and he made that decision.
2: So, Norris, we were talking about this before we came back on the air. You were a rookie in 2012 when the Heat won their first championship with LeBron. That was 14 mm-hmm. years ago. And now he's about to enter another season in 2026. It will be his 24th season. How do you conceptualize just how rare and just how remarkable what we're watching actually is?
1: Yeah, I always say this. We have to make sure we don't take him for granted. You know, I know, you know, we watch everything he does. You know, everyone has an opinion on it, and now every opinion is public. But we have to appreciate this because we won't never see this again in our lifetime. A guy that plays 24 seasons, and not just play 24 seasons, be impactful all 24 seasons. Every franchise he goes to, that franchise increases in net worth. That franchise increases in sales. That franchise always is relevant and has a chance to win championships. And so we need to make sure that we appreciate him. And, you know, I definitely appreciate him, but I think the world needs to make sure they appreciate him. Whether you like how he does it or not, doesn't matter. It's appreciate the fact that he sustained greatness for 24 years, and that's rare.
0: That voice you hear is Norris Cole, two-time NBA champion and obviously LeBron's former teammate here on Game Night on ESPN Radio. Norris, Justin just brought it up. You were the young guy in the circus of a, not just LeBron team, but a LeBron, Dwayne Wade, Chris Bosh team. I'm not sure if Philly even knows basketball-wise, like how they're going to play. So we'll save some of the basketball. But what would be your advice to like a VJ Edgecombe or LeBaron Filon, some of these young guys who are going to be thrust into that tour bus that is going to have the entire world focused on them and nitpicking everything they do?
1: I would say be humble because you're going to get a lot of pats on the back. But those pats on the back can turn into criticism real fast. So I would say stay humble. I would say watch and learn as much as you can because you're going to be around. It's already, you know, when Jaylen Brown come in there, he's a champion, he's a finals MVP, they were going to learn from him. But now you have the ultimate basketball player coming into your locker room. So watch and learn. Watch and learn and ask questions. And then don't just watch and learn. Apply the things that you see that you're going to learn from him. And that's what I did. You know, I watched and I learned and I implemented it into my life and my lifestyle to the day. And so I would say that. And I would say make sure off the court, make sure your personal life is clean and make sure it's in private because Philadelphia is now the center of the basketball world. And if you don't know what that means every practice, every shoot around, every game, every trip that you make is going to be lights, camera, action from global media outlets, not just local outlets.
2: So, Norris, we were talking about this earlier as well. What does this season mean for a guy like Joel Embiid, a former MVP? We know his talent, but we also know the storylines that come with his career. What does this season mean for him from a larger perspective in how we discuss Joel Embiid's impact on the league?
1: Well, I think Joel Embiid, he can learn a lot, obviously, from Bron, too. And I think Bron is going to help him as well. I think this could be a defining moment in his career because he's accomplished, you know, some things, you know, scoring titles. You know, he's been an MVP. But if he plays his card right, he will be a hands-down Hall of Famer. You know, right now, he might be a Hall of Famer, but I think he will be a hands-down

0: down Hall of Famer, first ballot if he plays his cards right and dominates the way he should, because now he'll have plenty of space on the court. When you have VJ and Maxi and LeBron and Jaylen Brown, he'll have more man-to-man matchups than he's ever had. And if he can stay healthy and exploit those matchups when they do double, LeBron knows how to cut. You know, Brown, he knows what to do because they've been there before. And so I think this could be a very, very good breakout season. And he don't have to score 35 a game. He don't have to score 35 a game with Jaylen Brown and LeBron on the team.
1: Once again, it is Norris Cole with us here on Game Night on ESPN Radio. Norris, they've received a lot of praise in retrospect, but at the time, there was so much talk about your former teammate Chris Bosh, and when LeBron went back to Cleveland, Kevin Love going from 20-10 or 25-13, whatever they were, to three-point shooters and spacers and quote-unquote sacrificing. Who do you see on this Philly team maybe having to take a similar stance and put their personal accolades aside to get the best out of the team now that LeBron's there taking up some of that oxygen?
0: Honestly, I mean, all of them are going to have to sacrifice to some degree. I mean, even LeBron sacrificed some, you know, when he came down to Miami. Obviously, D-Wade and Chris Bosh sacrificed the most, but all of them are going to have to sacrifice. But I think because of their age and where they are in their career, I think Bron is wise enough to know that he doesn't have to, you know, carry all of the weight. He can rely on JB. He can rely on Embiid. He can rely on Maxi. You know, Maxi is kind of like when he had Kyrie Irving. Kyrie Irving was a guy that you can rely on every night to bring that high energy, high octane. Maxi is going to be high octane every single night because he's young enough to do it, him and VJ and JB. Bron just has to be your closer. You know, I don't think Bron is going to go out there and say, hey, I have to average 20 or 25 a game. I think he's going to night to night see what they need and give them that. I can see him averaging between, 15 to 21 points a game, somewhere in between there with, eight rebounds and maybe eight assists, while VJ and Embiid and Brown, scored, 25, between 25 and 30 a game. That's what I see.
2: So, Norris, before we let you out of here, I want to ask you this. We've been talking about Philly and LeBron this entire segment, but when you look across the Eastern Conference, is this the most insane Eastern Conference in recent memory? Because obviously the Knicks are the defending champions. Even the Washington Wizards, they're pegged to be, a really exciting team next year. Tyrese Halliburton is coming back. There's a lot of excitement in Chicago. Yeah. Boston with Jason Tatum. How excited are you to see Eastern Conference basketball next year?
0: Yeah, don't leave out my Heat either. Don't get it twisted. Giannis is in Miami. Yeah. Don't leave them out.
2: How could I forget that? And Kawhi is in Toronto.
0: Don't do that. Don't do that. But you're right. The East. I believe the East is better from top to bottom than the West. Obviously, the West is top heavy, but I think from top to bottom, I believe the Eastern Conference. It's kind of like when I was in the league, the East was better than the West. When I was coming up, with the Heat and Boston and the Knicks back then and the Celtics and the Pacers and Chicago Bulls and the Wizards, it was tough. And they're back to that now. And I think, obviously, with LeBron being in Philly on paper, they're the favorites. But New York is going to have a lot to say about that. That group in Atlanta, they're going to have the best defensive backcourt in the league now that they added Lou Dort. Mm-hmm. They already had Daniels and Shea's cousin. So, they're going to be dynamic. And then, obviously, Giannis, if he's healthy, the Heat are going to be right there. And so I think that the East is going to be very, very tough. And whoever comes out the East will be well-deserving. No one is going to come out the East and say they're lucky, because you're going to have to go through a gauntlet to get out the East.
1: All right, last one here for you, Norris, before we let you go. All offseason, I've seen nothing but this Cavs championship reunion. They're on nice golf courses. They're in hotels. What do we got to do to get a 11-12 Heat reunion at some nice golf courses? Y'all went back-to-back. You got to do it twice as big, right?
0: I don't know. You had to talk to the big three about that. They would be the ones to organize that. They would be the ones to organize that. But
1: all right, Norris.
0: I'm definitely down to play some golf.
1: There we go. That's what I need to hear. We'll get the ball rolling for you. Norris, we appreciate your time. Thank you for jumping on.
0: All right, no problem. I have a good one.
1: Once again, that is Norris Cole, two-time NBA champion with the Miami Heat, former teammate of LeBron. And

0: just because, you know, hey, I've got some cousins that played pro, and I don't like just being called their cousin. Nikhil Alexander-Walker is Shai Gilgeous-Alexander's cousin, who he referenced there. That's just a little cousin thing. You gotta stand together. And once again, that is Norris Cole. Thank you very much for the time. I know it just escaped him. Two-time NBA champ. When we come back, who are the top five offenses heading into this NFL season? Teams are practicing, by the way. I'm excited for it. 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
4: And here's Heather with the weather.
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0: 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Hit us up at 888-SAY-ESPN, 888-729-3776. Justin, I'm wildly excited. That's Justin Tinsley, by the way. I'm Tim Donnelly. I'm wildly excited for this next segment because it means that we're almost to NFL football season. If you're somebody that doesn't mind playing like 12-second training camp clips and trying to dissect them and figure out what they mean, we're already in NFL football season. With that being said, I am going to unnecessarily judge all of your opinions for this next segment because you're going to lead us off in a version of NFL Rank'em.
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1: 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The top five offenses. Number five.
7: All right, Tim, I'm going with the Cincinnati Bengals here. And I understand, look, the biggest question is, can Joe Burrow be on the field for 17 games? And I get that. But whenever you have Joe Burrow, who is consistently one of the best quarterbacks in the world when he's actually on the field, when you have Ja'Marr Chase, who I believe is the best receiver in football, and then you have T. Higgins, you're always going to be there. But here's the thing. The most important thing is that offensive line. That offensive line last year, they gave up the third lowest pressure rate. So when you look at if Joe Burrow can stay healthy, if that line can continue to protect him, and you still have Ja'Marr Chase and T. Higgins on the outside, I almost went with the Chargers here because I think Mike McDaniel is going to do a lot of great things with that team, but I'm still going with the Bengals at number five.
0: I can nerd out about Joe Burrow all day. I think that the low sack rate is more on him than anything else. Give him five options, two of them being Chase and Higgins. He'll get the ball out of his hands fast enough that you don't have to block. He's that quick of a processor.
1: Number four.
7: I'm going with the Detroit Lions here. I understand that last year was their first year without Ben Johnson, who is, of course, the head coach in Chicago right now. But Sam Laporta, he's good to go for training camp this year, who I believe is one of the best tight ends in the league, if not the best tight end in the league. I love Jared Goff there. Then I love that offensive line. You move Penei Sewell over to left tackle, and then you add in that first-round pick in Blake Miller. He will be well protected up front. And, again, you still have Jahmyr Gibbs, right? And you still have Amon-Ra St. Brown. So I think this Detroit Lions offense this year will look – more like the Detroit Lions offense when Ben Johnson was there.
0: I'm not, first nitpick, I think it's a little low. I'll do mine next hour, but I think four is a little low for the Detroit Lions with all the talent. You just referenced it all, and then you still put them four, so I need to see who you put above them.
7: Okay, all right.
1: Number three,
7: I'm going with the Buffalo Bills. Obviously, Josh Allen at quarterback.

0: We understand all the conversations that come with him. He is one of the best football players in the world. But you got James Cook in the backfield, who that dude is just, if you got him on your fantasy team, you're going to win every week with that guy. He had, I believe, 1,600 yards last year. And they picked up DJ Moore in free agency. Joe Brady, Josh Allen, DJ Moore, James Cook. That offense right there, they're going into a new stadium, so there's a lot of energy and a lot of excitement around this team. I don't know where they're going to eventually end up at the end of the season, but I do know one thing. They will be one of the most explosive offenses in the NFL this coming season.
1: I'll give you a sleeper on the Bills. I really like Skylar Bell, their fourth-round pick or wide receiver out of UConn.
0: Yeah.
1: I think by the end of the year, he has a much bigger role than anyone's anticipating.
0: Number two is the team that everyone loves to talk about and everyone hates to talk about. I'm talking about the Dallas Cowboys. I think this offense, not I think, I know this offense, if they can stay healthy, will be one of the most explosive in the league. Brian Schottenheimer, I love what he's doing with that offense. Dak Prescott, if he stays healthy, will be an MVP candidate. And you can make the argument. You can make the argument that the Cowboys could have the best 1-2 punch in the NFL in terms of wide receivers with CeeDee Lamb and George Pickens. George Pickens is playing this year on the franchise tag. He's coming into it with even more to prove. And again, they stay healthy. I love this offense. We know Dallas can put up 30, 35 points a game. The biggest question with Dallas is how much improved is that defense? But if we're talking about top five offenses in the league, you're not going to find many teams better than the Dallas Cowboys on the offensive end.
1: To mix a couple of the conversations we've had here on game night, I'll put Dak Prescott in the Joel Embiid category of there's no excuses. There's no excuses. You have the Pickens, you have Lamb, you have Javonte Williams, you have continuity year over year with the coaching staff. You've been doing it forever. You have the answers. There's no excuses, Dak. We need a big season or else there's going to be some conversations about where you actually belong in the hierarchy of quarterbacks.
2: Number one.
0: Surprise, surprise, my man. I'm going with the Los Angeles Rams. We've been talking about a lot if Aaron Donald will come back. I don't even know if Aaron Donald will want to play offense. I'd put him on offense at fullback. Nobody's going to stop the guy. But if we're looking at this team for what they are, obviously, Sean McVay, Matt Stafford, they have the potential. If they can win another Super Bowl together, they will go down as one of the greater quarterback head coach combos that we've ever seen. But on the outside, you got Puka Nacua, who is just a yardage magnet. Devontae Adams, who is a red zone magnet. Like that right there makes them explosive. But I guess you can say positive for them, even outside the passing. Kyren Williams is looking to achieve 1,100 yard season. So like they have no flaws on the offensive end. And this is going to be one of the funnest teams to watch on both sides of the ball, but certainly on offense.
1: I can nitpick a lot and I would, but the Rams at number one are really hard to nitpick for everything you said. But I would add, you cannot overestimate how good Sean McVay is as a play caller and, more importantly, as an offense designer. You know, like the friends you have where, like, I don't know, maybe y'all stopped wearing, like, Champion in the 90s and then they wear Champion on Monday and by Friday everyone in your friend group's wearing Champion and you're just like, wow, that dude really, he kind of controls everything, doesn't he? That's Sean McVay when it comes to offense. He played a ton of 13 personnel, one running back, three tight end last year. If you went to this year's NFL draft, it felt like every other pick was a tight end because every single team was like, Sean went three tight ends. We have to be able to go three tight ends. He is a trend setter and a trend maker. And when that happens, like, he's already probably on to the next. He's got four tight ends, or he's going to have three running backs, or the motion Matt Stafford out, whatever it is. They're so far ahead of the curve that way that, you know, if you throw in all the talent you mentioned, they're just going to be an unreal offense.
0: I mean, we have a lot of cross-sport references in this show. You know, we talk about LeBron's elephant-like memory in basketball, right?
1: Oh, yeah.
0: Sean McVay is just like that in football. He can recall a second quarter play in week 3 of the 2023 season and why he said, I made a mistake calling this.

0: play, and this is why I made a mistake. I love to hear Sean McVay just talk about football. It's incredible. And that's why, honestly, they're the number one team on my list for the top five offenses in the league.
1: And you put him with all the experience Matt Stafford has, they're never in the wrong play. Sean McVay's rarely putting him in the wrong play, and when he does, Stafford's going to correct it at the line. They are that darn good. A star-studded night in Chicago. That was earlier tonight. This is Game Night on ESPN Radio, the ESPN app, and Sirius XM Channel 80.
2: 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Now that LeBron is a member of the Philadelphia 76ers, will his stint in Philly equal his one in L.A. or actually surpass it? 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
9: I'm John Ryder. Team Spoon wins the WNBA All-Star Game in Chicago, 129-122 over Team Coop. The New York Liberty's Jonquel Jones was named the game's MVP. 22 points, 13 rebounds, 8 assists. Breaking news in baseball with a trade. ESPN's Jeff Passan reporting that the Red Sox have acquired third baseman Curtis Meade from the Nationals for lefty starter Connelly Early. Meade with 17 homers, 48 RBIs this season. Early 7-5 with a 3.44 ERA. On the scoreboard, we had a walk-off in Baltimore.
10: Dylan Beavers at the plate. The pitch to him. So we had a hard ground ball to the right side. Base hit! Baltimore wins it! A game winner from Dylan Beavers! He didn't whiz a lick! Got into the batter's box, bounds it to the right side, past the dive of Alves to bring home Jackson Holliday, and they are jumping up and down out of their chairs at Oriole Park.
9: Call on WBAL as the Orioles get past the Braves 3-2 on that Beavers walk-off. Gunnar Henderson also at his 18th home run. The Cubs annihilate the Pirates 11-0 at Pittsburgh. Shota Imanaga going 6 scoreless. Pete Crow Armstrong a triple shy of the cycle. Slugged the two-run homer is 23rd. Paul Skeens drops to 9-9 with a loss. About 5 runs, did strike out 11 over 5 1/3. Yankees take the Phillies 3-1 on the road. The Rays at home over the Guardians 3-0. Cleveland has lost 4 in a row, and the Blue Jays blank the Red Sox 6-0 at Fenway.
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0: It's Saturday, July 25th, 2026. And this is Game Night. Game Night.
1: Clark throws it off Mitchell, who tosses it over her head. And that will do it. 30th anniversary season at this WNBA All-Star Game, with the brightest of today celebrating with the legends of yesterday. It's Team Spoon who takes down Team Coop.

0: over Team Coop. Michael, we appreciate the time. Thank you very much for jumping on after the game. I mentioned it feels like there's something big happening with the WNBA, and an all-star festivity is going to be a lot to do with that. And leading the way is Kathy Engelbert. So a lot of the conversation has been about the job she's done as commissioner of the league and perhaps how much longer she'll be doing that. What kind of job, how do you evaluate the job she's been doing leading the WNBA?
1: You know, I actually think, you know, financially, she's done a really good job with the WNBA. When you look at where the league was in 2019 when she took over to where it is now, there's really no comparison. At that point, we had no real expansion in sight. And despite the fact that there's been a pandemic in that time since then, the league is going to go to 18 teams by 2030. So I think from that standpoint, she's done a really good job. The relationship with players has been probably the thing that's been the hardest for Kathy Engelbert. And I think that's the thing that may end her time with the WNBA. But I do think it's important to look at from a financial standpoint, which is really the job she's hired to do. She has done a good job. I know a lot of people don't think that, but if you look at just the numbers are tremendously better than when she came into the league in 2019.
2: So, Michael, I would venture to say this was a great weekend for the WNBA as a whole. But if you had to pinpoint one player, obviously Jonquel Jones, she won MVP tonight in the All-Star game, 22-13-8, a ridiculous stat line in the All-Star game. But who would you say is your MVP of the weekend? And I'm just going to be a little biased. And why is it AZ Fudd?
1: You know, AZ Fudd really put on a show in the three-point competition on Friday, and I think it's so great to see a rookie do that. Mm-hmm. And you know, she's got the type of game that people are just excited about. You talk about another rookie tonight, Olivia Miles. So those are mm-hmm. you know, the top two picks in the WNBA draft, and both of them had fantastic weekends. So I think, and they're both really popular. And that matters. You know, the cheers that went up here in the United Center when Olivia Miles was introduced, and the cheers that were last night the arena where they played, they had the three-point competition, which wasn't here at United Center. those were like a huge cheers for these players. And I think that's what you kind of look at is like, what's the future? It's going to be these rookies and these young players that people are really interested in. They've followed their whole college careers, and now they're having a really good impact on the WNBA.
0: Michael Vopel, ESPN.com, joining us to talk some WNBA following tonight's All-Star game here on Game Night on ESPN Radio. Michael, what did this weekend do for the tension or roller coaster, however you want to describe the relationship between Caitlin Clark and everybody else, the haters, the lovers, the polarizings, whatever you wanted to describe, everything that goes into everything she does in the WNBA?
1: I hope people just enjoyed watching her play, because she didn't get to play in the All-Star game last year. She was injured, and it was in her home arena in Indianapolis, and she didn't get to play in it. And she really got off to a hot start, as you guys saw today. She had 11 of the first 13 points for Team Spoon. And she took some of her really signature deep three-pointers. She had a really nice moment with President Barack Obama on Friday when he was able to visit with the All-Stars. And I think, you know, she said she was, like, really starstruck, and it was something that is going to stay with her all her life, that he sought her out and had a wonderful message for her. I hope people see all those things and see, I'm just going to say this, what a great kid she is. She is a great kid, and she's somebody who I think is really just trying to do her very best. When you talk to her teammates like Kelsey Mitchell and Aaliyah Boston, they say the same thing. So you hope that's what people see, because she's got a great long career ahead of her. And I think she's the type of person that has just brought so much positive to the WNBA. That's what I kind of like to focus on, everything she brings that is positive.
2: So, Michael, of course, you know, we've been talking a lot about the All-Star weekend, which we should. It was an incredible All-Star weekend. But now the race to the playoffs really, really kicks off in this second half.

0: half season. I'm going to give you a lot of runway here. It give me two or three storylines that we need to be focusing on as we march towards the WNBA postseason and beyond.
1: It'll be interesting. Maybe the most interesting just going into the second half of the season is which New York team are we going to see for the rest of the season? Mm-hmm. Because they obviously came into this season as one of the favorites to win the championship, and they've had a pretty up and down season so far. Satu Sabally, one of their big free agent signees, has been hurt or ill most of the season, so we don't know how much impact she's going to have and when she's going to come back. Having Jonquel Jones have a night like she did tonight, I know tonight doesn't count. It's just an exhibition, but you hope that gives her a lot of positive momentum with the Liberty going forward. I'd say another interesting story is, can the Aces defend their title? And if they do, it's going to be because they can defend on the court. Becky Hammon keeps saying, we are not playing the type of defense we need to play. It was very similar to last year. They did not play defense well up until August, and that's when they turned it on. So can they do the same thing? And then I think the other team I'm really interested to see how they perform is Atlanta, because the Dream are another team, maybe not in the very, very top tier of favorites to win a championship this year, but not far away. And they've also had some up and downs, including a five-game losing streak. They have a ton of offense. Can that team, you know, move forward and maybe challenge to go to a WNBA final? So those are three that I think we're going to pay a lot of attention to as the second half gets underway.
2: Michael Vopel, ESPN.com. Before I let you go, I have one selfish question. I was at the University of Delaware at the same time Elena Deladon was at the University of Delaware. So she captivated our entire campus. Two-time WNBA MVP, but this was before that. She was in that Shooting Stars competition that the Washington Mystics won as a legend. And Holly Rowe asked her in the postgame, what about a return? And she didn't say no. Am I getting my hopes up that the Hall of Famer is going to be back, or am I not getting my hopes up? Everything that I think about the possibility is going to be based on your answer here. So can you help me out?
1: I really don't want to let you down, but I do not think we'll see her again. I think the back issues she dealt with were so difficult. And she's very happy in retirement. Obviously, she's working with the USA Basketball 3-on-3 program, so she's still very involved in basketball. She has said, and I had a chance to talk to her at the Women's Basketball Hall of Fame, which she went into in June, and she said she's really happy with where she is in her life right now. But I agree with you. We miss her, and I told her that. Like, she's one of the most fun players I've ever watched play, as long as I've covered women's basketball. Probably one of the most just complete offensive players you could imagine. One of the best shooters. So we miss her, but, you know, we have a lot of good memories of watching her, both with the Blue Hens and in the WNBA.
2: All right. At least you let me down easy. I appreciate that, Michael.
1: I did. And can I just say this? It is Wintrust Arena, so forgive me. It's been a long weekend. I think I was calling it Winstead Arena, so I don't want to have the wrong name for the Chicago Arena.
0: That's a reporter right there.
1: Yes, and that's where Izzy Fudd, you know, that's the first memory of her as an all-star will be. She wasn't an all-star, but on all-star weekend was it's at Wintrust Arena. So just for the record.
2: 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Put the highlights up. 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Michael, we appreciate the time, and continue the great work covering the league.
1: Thanks, guys. I appreciate it.
2: 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And for those of you just tuning in or looking for a score, Team Spoon, which was led by Jonquel Jones off the bench with 22 points, defeated Team Coop 129-122. Caitlin Clark got him started with three logo threes in the first 3 minutes, finished with 17 points for the victorious Team Spoon. We'll migrate from the WNBA because my heart was broken with the lack of excitement for a Deladon return. But I'll boost my spirits with my top five NFL offenses going into the 2026 NFL season. 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
1: There's been a lot of smoke about Joe Burrow maybe not wanting to be there moving forward. The pressure's on. 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
1: Let's do it.
0: Because I'm a football junkie. I overthink lists, and this is the conversion of that. So the Venn diagram meets here with my turn to play a little NFL Rank'em.
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2: 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The top five offenses.

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1: Welcome aboard.
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3: I'm Chad Ryder. The WNBA All-Star Game in Chicago goes to Team Spoon, 129-122 over Team Coop. And Jonquel Jones becomes the first New York Liberty player to be named Game MVP, All-Star MVP, with 22 points, 13 rebounds, 8 assists. Caitlin Clark adding 17 points in just 21 minutes. We have a baseball trade late tonight. ESPN's Jeff Passan reporting the Nationals sending third baseman Curtis Meade to the Red Sox for lefty starter Connelly Early. Early 7-5 with a 3.44 ERA this season. Meade has slugged 17 homers and has 48 RBIs. On the scoreboard, and the Toronto All-Star Game starter looking like an All-Star Game starter today at Fenway.
4: 3-2 count, bases empty, nobody out. The pitch from Cease. He struck him out. 10 Ks for Cease and one out in the bottom of the ninth.
3: The call on Sportsnet 590, the Fan. Dylan Cease was dealing. Complete game one hitter with 12 strikeouts. Had a no-hitter broken up in the eighth. Gets his seventh win of the season as the Blue Jays shut down the Red Sox 6-0. Padres take down the Marlins 7-2 in Miami. Their 11th straight loss. Giants have won three straight. A 9-2 rout of the Angels. Orioles over the Braves 3-2 on a Dylan Beavers walk-off single. Cubs no problem with the Pirates 11-0. Pete Crow Armstrong, a two-run homer and four hits, drove in three. Paul Skeens, the loss. He's now 9-9, allowed five runs over 5 1/3. Dodgers go to 67-38, a 4-3 winner over the Mets and Queens.
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0: Is this LeBron's final decision in his NBA career? 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Does he play out the contract? 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
6: 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High school sports, a winning part of a complete education. 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

0: The basketball. Right down here, where the kids left me a long time ago.
1: Man, you know how lonely it is being a ball and not being able to bounce or roll?
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1: Remember when you got me for the kids? You said, now kids, you have no excuse not to go outside and play.
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2: 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Oh, wow. You are flat.
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9: Here's Clark. Will she try again? You bet! Caitlin Clark with three logo bombs within the first 3 minutes of this game.
8: A Cy Young hopeful bolsters his case in Boston.
10: Now he's into the windup with two on the clock. The 1-2 pitch. Swing and a miss. He punched him out on a slider.
8: NFL training camps continue to get underway.
11: So he's going through a very strict regimen and process that was similar to what he did when he played. See how his body responds and feels.
8: A record-setting day for Kansas City.
12: And the pitch. Swing and a ball will hit. Left field, way back and gone. He's done it.
8: Plus, more reaction to LeBron's latest decision.
13: The curse is over in Philly, and the process is actually processing. Now you get LeBron James. Now you're looking like a legit title contender.
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14: LeBron making the decision to go to the 76ers on Friday was a move that shook the sports world. And we'll continue to have more perspective on that throughout this show. But the King making the announcement at the time that he did took a bit of the attention away from the WNBA All-Star Weekend. Friday was a fun three-point shootout with AZ Fudd becoming the first rookie to win it. Saturday was the All-Star Game with Team Teresa Weatherspoon against Team Cynthia Cooper, and honoring some of the league's legends on the 30th anniversary season. And one of the league's present-day headliners, Caitlin Clark, was rolling for Team Spoon.
9: Here's Clark. Will she try again? You bet! Caitlin Clark with three logo bombs within the first 3 minutes of this game.
14: Yeah, everybody came out shooting on fire on ABC. Caitlin Clark finished with 17 points, 5 assists. She scored Team Spoon's first 8 points and 11 of the first 13 points of the game. Again, they led it at that point 13-9. Clark was hitting the deep threes, but the most notable play of the game was this from first-time All-Star Dominique Malonga.
9: Here's Reese finding Malonga for the slam. Dominique Malonga throws it down. The first dunk in the All-Star game since Sylvia Fowles.
14: So there's the call by Ryan Rucco and shows why it was such a noteworthy play. The first dunk since Sylvia Fowles did it in the All-Star game. 12 points. She finished with 13 rebounds. Youngest player with a double-double in All-Star game history at just 20 years old. In the end, it was Team Spoon 129, Team Coop 122, which was a high-scoring, free-for-all style of game. Jonquel Jones, she won the MVP. The Liberty standout, 22.

0: on Yes Network, and that's the final 3-1. So the Phillies, their fourth straight loss. 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

0: 1928.
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0: Today, you know, to support me in my tough situation, my tough time. They always believe in me.
1: It's been such a long journey. When you look back to making your debut in Tampa, in St. Petersburg, all those foul pop-ups, the caught stealings, what did you want to do back then?
0: Just having fun, play hard, play long as I can in big league. You know, thinking to make it to the big league when I was in minor league. You know, so I never think I was going to make a 318 homer, you know.
1: Rex wanted to ask you, and I'll ask you now. I think we know the answer. What was the bigger home run or the bigger moment? The wild card or this? It's two totally different moments, and this one comes in a win, but I don't know. What do you think?
0: I still stay with the wild card. You know, that make us to keep going to almost win the World Series in 2014, but we did it in 15.
1: All right, a couple more, and we'll let you go, and then you guys can all go celebrate, too. That first home run came right here.
2: They want to go in.
1: I know they want to go. What do you think about that? First one in Detroit, last one in Detroit.
0: Unbelievable. I just try to do my job every day, try to help my team to win. That's a very special moment today.
1: All right, last thing real quick. What do you want to say? Hold on, we got to talk to the fans. Last one. I know you already thanked George Brett. You've thanked your mom, the people that are closest to you. What about all the people in Kansas City that have been wearing 13 jerseys and that have loved Salvador Perez? Even a guy like Carter Jensen grew up loving Salvador Perez. What do you want to say to all the fans?
0: Thank you for the support. God bless you guys. I really love you guys. Kansas City, my second home.
3: There you go. Sal Perez. Remember the guy who started his professional career, at least one of his early spots, was the Idaho Falls Chuckers as a rookie affiliate with the Kansas City Royals. And now he's the franchise leader in home runs as a catcher. Sal Perez with Royals TV after. Rays beat the Guardians 3-0. Cardinals also shut out the Reds 7-0. Speaking of shutouts, Cubs blank the Pirates 11-0. It was the Astros 4, White Sox 1, and just in a day full of shutouts, it was the Twins 2 and the Athletics nothing. Coming up next, how LeBron taking the minimum helps with team building. 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
4: 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We'll discuss Monday, 6 a.m. Eastern on Unsportsmanlike.
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6: My daughter is Marina. 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
11: Here's Clark. Will she try again? You bet! Clark with three logo bombs within the first 3 minutes of this game.
10: A Cy Young hopeful bolsters his case in Boston.
12: Now he's into the windup with two on the clock. The 1-2 pitch. Swing and a miss. He punched him out on a slider.
10: NFL training camps continue to get underway.
13: So he's going through a very strict regimen and process that was similar to what he did when he played. See how his body responds and feels.
10: A record-setting day for Kansas City.
14: And the pitch. Swing and a ball will hit. Left field, way back and gone. He's done it.
10: Plus, more reaction to LeBron's latest decision.
15: The curse is over in Philly, and the process is actually processing. Now you get LeBron James. Now you're looking like a legit title contender.
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16: LeBron making the decision to go to the 76ers on Friday was a move that shook the sports world. And we'll continue to have more perspective on that throughout this show. But the King making the announcement at the time that he did took a bit of the attention away from the WNBA All-Star Weekend. Friday was a fun three-point shootout with AZ Fudd becoming the first rookie to win it. Saturday was the All-Star Game with Team Teresa Weatherspoon against Team Cynthia Cooper, and honoring some of the league's legends on the 30th anniversary season. And one of the league's present-day headliners, Caitlin Clark, was rolling for Team Spoon.
11: Here's Clark. Will she try again? You bet! Caitlin Clark with three logo bombs within the first 3 minutes of this game.
16: Yeah, everybody came out shooting on fire on ABC. Caitlin Clark finished with 17 points, 5 assists. She scored Team Spoon's first 8 points and 11 of the first 13 points of the game. Again, they led it at that point 13-9. Clark was hitting the deep threes, but the most notable play of the game was this from first-time All-Star Dominique Malonga.
11: Here's Reese finding Malonga for the slam. Dominique Malonga throws it down. The first dunk in the All-Star game since Sylvia Fowles.
16: So there's the call by Ryan Rucco and shows why it was such a noteworthy play. The first dunk since Sylvia Fowles did it in the All-Star game. 12 points. She finished with 13 rebounds. Youngest player with a double-double in All-Star game history at just 20 years old. In the end, it was Team Spoon 129, Team Coop 122, which was a high-scoring, free-for-all style of game.

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0: Let's go out west. Giants and Angels was all San Francisco.
1: Junghoo Lee hits a drive to deep right field. It is gone! Up over the right field wall. Three-run homer for Lee. His sixth of the year. And now it's a big inning for the Giants. 5-0.
0: KNBR with the call. 9-2 winners. Giants top the Angels. They've won five of their last six. Meanwhile, the Orioles sneak past the Braves.
2: Dylan Beavers at the plate. The pitch to him. Swing a hard ground ball to the right side. Base hit! Baltimore wins it! A game winner from Dylan Beavers! He didn't whiz a lick! Got into the batter's box. Bounds it to the right side. Past the dive of Alves to bring home Jackson Holliday. And they are jumping up and down out of their chairs at Oriole Park.
0: The celebration is on. WBAL with the call. You heard it there. 3-2. They win 14-3 in games started by Brandon Young this year, as this one was for the Orioles. Beavers, who had the walk-off RBI, his third career walk-off hit, his first of those this season. Brewers beat the Rockies 8-5, and it was 7-2, the Padres over the Marlins. But coming up next, New York takes another MVP award, and Caitlin Clark shines early on in the WNBA All-Star Game. This is SportsCenter All Night, right here on ESPN Radio.
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0: It doesn't get much better for Sixers fans in this offseason of how they transformed the team in LeBron James, Jaylen Brown, VJ Edgecombe, Joel Embiid, Tyrese Maxey, their lineup, Jonathan Zaslow, ESPN Radio Zone, joined Amber and Ian and thinks LeBron has known his decision for a while.
1: I don't buy that he hasn't known for at least a little while. I can't get behind that. Philadelphia's roster has been what it's been. How much more information gathering is there? We know what the teams were. He knows what the teams were. He knows what the rosters are. I think he's known this for a little bit, and for whatever reason, maybe he was double sure now, so now was the time to finally decide and go through with it, but I think he's probably known that it's Philadelphia for a little while.
0: So the thing about the Sixers, somebody who watches a lot of their games, mentioned from the Philly area. Tyrese Maxey being talked about as a heavily on-ball player, not necessarily true. He thrives more as an off-ball weapon. We saw that when he was playing with James Harden and the like. And the Sixers just needed somebody who could piece together and be a playmaker. And LeBron is more than qualified to be that role. Well, coming up next, what did Caitlin Clark do with the WNBA All-Star Game? It's the SportsCenter All Night on ESPN Radio.
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5: 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San Francisco 49ers coach Kyle Shanahan suffered significant injuries in a car crash during his summer break in mid-July. That'll leave him sidelined or limited as the team opens training camp. According to Adam Schefter of ESPN, Shanahan broke his nose, 3 ribs, and his hand, needed more than 40 stitches in his face, and suffered a severe concussion during a July 14th car crash. He collided with an SUV near his Northern California home. As the 49ers begin camp, General Manager John Lynch addressed the media.
6: Chris Foerster is our assistant head coach. He will kind of assume those duties in conjunction, in concert with our staff. We're not going to blink. We feel like we're well equipped for something like this. We understand what a tremendous leader we have in Kyle. I think one of the great things Kyle does, aside from coaching his team, is leading this organization. And you know, I think he's a tremendous developer of his staff. And so we're not going to miss a beat. You know, we will keep you abreast of Kyle's progress as appropriate, as we deem appropriate. And you'll probably see Kyle out there on the field some when, you know, kind of to what he can tolerate. You know, we're going to give the duties of actually running the team over to some other guys. And we have a really good plan and excited for Kyle to get back, but only when he's ready.
5: After the crash on the evening of July 14th in Palo Alto, paramedics took Shanahan to a local hospital where he spent most of that night before his release. According to Palo Alto Lieutenant Nicholas Martinez, the other driver suffered no injuries. Martinez said that drugs and alcohol were not involved, and both the drivers were cooperative with police. No one was cited for the collision. Lynch talked about the timeline of Shanahan's return.
6: Kyle is doing good. He's got some bumps and bruises. He did suffer a concussion in the accident. Has some lingering effects from that concussion. And, you know, we're kind of treating this. We don't have a protocol for staff members when it comes to concussions, but we do with players, and it's become very helpful. So Kyle basically is going to be, like, in the protocol.

0: the Orioles. Beavers, who had the walk-off RBI, his third career walk-off hit, his first of those this season. Brewers beat the Rockies 8-5, and it was 7-2, the Padres over the Marlins. But coming up next, New York takes another MVP award, and Caitlin Clark shines early on in the WNBA All-Star Game. This is SportsCenter All Night, right here on ESPN Radio.
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1: Sal Perez passes George Brett with 318 homers as a Kansas City Royal. Reaction pours in with LeBron choosing Philly. Jonquel Jones wins MVP at the WNBA.

0: I've never seen anything like this before with all of one guy's teammates behind you. I know what you mean to them. What have they and all of your teammates from back in 2011 or even the minor leagues, what have they meant to you?
1: Oh, Allah, it's not my family, my brother. Thank you. Thank you for your support. Thank you to be with me every day, you know, to support me in my top situation, my top time. They always believe in me.
0: It's been such a long journey. When you look back to making your debut in Tampa, in St. Petersburg, all those foul pop-ups, the caught stealings, what did you want to do back then?
1: Just having fun, play hard, play long as I can in big league. You know, thinking to make it to the big league when I was in minor league. You know, so I never think I was going to make a 318 homer, you know.
0: Rex wanted to ask you, and I'll ask you now. I think we know the answer. What was the bigger home run or the bigger moment? The wild card or this? It's two totally different moments, and this one comes in a win, but I don't know. What do you think?
1: I still stay with the wild card. You know, that made us to keep going to almost win the World Series in 2014, but we did it in 15.
0: All right, a couple more, and we'll let you go, and then you guys can all go celebrate, too. That first home run came right here.
2: They want to go in.
0: I know they want to go. What do you think about that? First one in Detroit, last one in Detroit.
1: Unbelievable. I just try to do my job every day, try to help my team to win. And that's a very special moment today.
0: All right, last thing, real quick. What do you want to say? Hold on, we got to talk to the fans. Last one. I know you already thanked George Brett. You thanked your mom, the people that are closest to you. What about all of the people in Kansas City that have been wearing 13 jerseys and that have loved Salvador Perez? Even a guy like Carter Jensen grew up loving Salvador Perez. What do you want to say to all the fans?
1: Thank you for the support. God bless you guys. I really love you guys. Kansas City, my second home.
3: There you go. Sal Perez. Remember the guy who started his professional career, at least one of his early spots, was the Idaho Falls Chuckers as a rookie affiliate with the Kansas City Royals. And now he's the franchise leader in home runs as a catcher. Sal Perez with Royals TV after. Rays beat the Guardians 3-0. Cardinals also shut out the Reds 7-0. Speaking of shutouts, Cubs blank the Pirates 11-0. It was the Astros 4, White Sox 1, and just in a day full of shutouts, it was the Twins 2 and the Athletics nothing. Coming up next, how LeBron taking the minimum helps with team building. 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
8: 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Well, what's not cute is that half of all litters are accidents. And when a kitten has a litter of oopsies and a puppy has a litter of uh-ohs, pretty soon you have thousands and thousands of OMGs. And that leads to millions of pets being killed in shelters each year. But if 80% of people with pets say they believe in spaying and neutering, then what gives? Turns out that those sweet little fuzzballs can get pregnant sooner than you think. A lot sooner. But here's the good news. You can stop the accident before it happens. You just have to remember one number, 4, as in 4 months. When you bring home Maggie or Ruby or Puddles or Clyde, get them fixed at 4 months old. It can be old enough to get pregnant, and it's definitely young enough to make a difference. Prevent more

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12: Will she try again? You bet! Caitlin Clark with three logo bombs within the first 3 minutes of this game.
13: A Cy Young hopeful bolsters his case in Boston.
14: Now he's into the windup with two on the clock. The 1-2 pitch. Swing and a miss. He punched him out on a slider.
13: NFL training camps continue to get underway.
15: So he's going through a very strict regimen and process that was similar to what he did when he played. See how his body responds and feels.
13: A record-setting day for Kansas City.
16: And the pitch. Swing and a ball will hit. Left field, way back and gone. He's done it.
13: Plus, more reaction to LeBron's latest decision.
17: The curse is over in Philly, and the process is actually processing. Now you get LeBron James. Now you're looking like a legit title contender.
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19: LeBron making the decision to go to the 76ers on Friday was a move that shook the sports world. And we'll continue to have more perspective on that throughout this show. But the King making the announcement at the time that he did took a bit of the attention away from the WNBA All-Star Weekend. Friday was a fun three-point shootout with AZ Fudd becoming the first rookie to win it. Saturday was the All-Star Game with Team Teresa Weatherspoon against Team Cynthia Cooper, again honoring some of the league's legends on the 30th anniversary season. And one of the league's present-day headliners, Caitlin Clark, was rolling for Team Spoon.
12: Here's Clark. Will she try again? You bet! Caitlin Clark with three logo bombs within the first 3 minutes of this game.
19: Yeah, everybody came out shooting on fire on ABC. Caitlin Clark finished with 17 points, 5 assists. She scored Team Spoon's first 8 points and 11 of the first 13 points of the game. Again, they led it at that point 13-9. Clark was hitting the deep threes, but the most notable play of the game was this from first-time All-Star Dominique Malunga.
12: Here's Reese finding Malunga for the slam. Dominique Malunga throws it down. The first dunk in the All-Star game since Sylvia Fowles.
19: So there's the call by Ryan Rucco and shows why it was such a noteworthy play. The first dunk since Sylvia Fowles did it in the All-Star game. 12 points. She finished with 13 rebounds. Youngest player with a double-double in All-Star game history at just 20 years old. In the end, it was Team Spoon 129, Team Coop 122, which was a high-scoring, free-for-all style of game. Jonquel Jones, she won the MVP. The Liberty standout, 22 points, 13 rebounds, 8 assists. Fourth player in WNBA history with an MVP, a Finals MVP, and an All-Star Game MVP. Some great notable other names, Lisa Leslie, Candace Parker, and Maya Moore. Olivia Miles had a double-double, 11 points, 12 rebounds. She also had 8 assists. Kelsey Mitchell for Team Coop had a game-high 28 points and 5 steals. But the MVP of the game was Jonquel Jones, and her after with Holly Rowe.
11: Jonquel, you did something tonight that no one has done in league history. You become the only player to be MVP of the regular season, the finals, the commissioner's cup, and now the All-Star game. How are you continuing to put your stamp on greatness in this league?
20: Oh, man. You know, just coming out every day to play, trusting my teammates. Yeah, it's a great experience. You know, my aunt passed away not too long ago, and today is actually her memorial. And I got, you know, permission from my family to be here and, you know, to celebrate this moment. So this one is for my auntie.
11: That is so beautiful. You know you're part of this league 30 years now. We have seen the celebration all weekend long. What has it meant to you to see the women who have laid the foundation, who have helped you be in this position that you are tonight? What has this been like this weekend?
20: It's been amazing. You know, I wouldn't be here without them. You know, this league wouldn't be what it is today without them. And so every single time we step on the court, we try to honor them in the way that we play and to understand that we definitely have a responsibility to carry our league forward and make sure it's better.

0: You too.
1: As a mother, you don't want to have to worry about this bill is coming, but then she needs this chemo. That's a decision you shouldn't have to make.
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12: 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San Francisco 49ers coach Kyle Shanahan suffered significant injuries in a car crash during his summer break in mid-July. That'll leave him sidelined or limited as the team opens training camp. According to Adam Schefter of ESPN, Shanahan broke his nose, 3 ribs, and his hand, needed more than 40 stitches in his face, and suffered a severe concussion during a July 14th car crash. He collided with an SUV near his Northern California home. As the 49ers begin camp, General Manager John Lynch addressed the media.
13: Chris Foerster is our assistant head coach. He will kind of assume those duties in conjunction, in concert with our staff. We're not going to blink. We feel like we're well equipped for something like this. We understand what a tremendous leader we have in Kyle. I think one of the great things Kyle does, aside from coaching his team, is leading this organization. And you know, I think he's a tremendous developer of his staff. And so we're not going to miss a beat. You know, we will keep you abreast of Kyle's progress as appropriate, as we deem appropriate. And you'll probably see Kyle out there on the field some, when, you know, kind of to what he can tolerate. You know, we're going to give the duties of actually running the team over to some other guys. And we have a really good plan, and excited for Kyle to get back, but only when he's ready.
12: After the crash on the evening of July 14th in Palo Alto, paramedics took Shanahan to a local hospital where he spent most of that night before his release. According to Palo Alto Lieutenant Nicholas Martinez, the other driver suffered no injuries. Martinez said that drugs and alcohol were not involved, and both the drivers were cooperative with police. No one was cited for the collision. Lynch talked about the timeline of Shanahan's return.
13: Kyle is doing good. He's got some bumps and bruises. He did suffer a concussion in the accident. Has some lingering effects from that concussion. And, you know, we're kind of treating this. We don't have a protocol for staff members when it comes to concussions, but we do with players, and it's become very helpful. So Kyle basically is going to be, like, in the protocol, and we're going to let the condition, the doctors dictate how he comes back, when he comes back. He's been in the building, so we've seen him. He's, you know, it's kind of like we do with our players, a phased back approach. You know, number one for Kyle and the Shanahan family is getting him back right. He's a tremendous head coach. But this is bigger than that. This is about his well-being. And we're going to take the time necessary.
12: So while it sounds like a very scary situation,

0: 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Meeting me, Freddie Coleman, and Harry Douglas. 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
3: From 30 for 30 podcast, the betrayal of Shohei Ohtani is the real story behind the scandal that almost ruined it all. On paper, Ippe Mizuhara was Shohei Ohtani's interpreter, but it was so much more than that. They were a team, closer than brothers. So it all went horribly wrong. The betrayal of Shohei Ohtani tells the story of a relationship that detonated into one of the sport's biggest scandals. Check out The Betrayal of Shohei Ohtani. The first two episodes are out Tuesday, July 28th. And then episodes 3 through 6 follow the subsequent Thursdays and Tuesdays. Well, we waited 25 days from when LeBron announced he was moving on from the Lakers before we knew his new team. So, of course, we're still talking about it on the second day since joining the Sixers. He not only decided on Philadelphia, he jumped aboard, signing a 2-year contract on the vet minimum. The commitment is notable, according to Tony Jones of The Athletic on game day.
4: The one thing that I think that needs to be talked about is there's a likelihood that LeBron James plays 2 years, not just one. And, you know, I think that knowing that there's going to be time to improve the roster, I think that that's advantageous to Philadelphia. But in this CBA, in this era of the NBA, windows are no longer 4 to 5 years. They're almost year to year now. You know, so, you know, the Sixers are going to have a chance to win a championship. They're going to have a chance to get out of the Eastern Conference, but so are the New York Knicks. There are a lot of good teams in the Eastern Conference. So the Sixers are just going to have to take this day to day. And see where they are, you know, when it comes to April and May.
3: To that point, LeBron, he has a lower average annual value contract-wise than their 22nd pick in the draft, LeBaron Filon. LeBron is poised to be one of the biggest bargains in NBA history, and Bobby Marks explains on Marty and McGee that it allows the Sixers to make more moves.
5: They can go out and do some things in free agency flexibility-wise. They got to make a couple moves. They'll probably waive a couple players and even make a minor trade. But listen, the name you hear, you know, Kentavious Caldwell-Pope could be out there in the free agent market. He's still in Memphis here. Kevin Love, of course, who LeBron played with here. And I would expect him to go out and get some veterans for that bench. The beauty of it is that, you know, they had signed Dean Wade from Cleveland, and they

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10: Here's Clark. Will she try again? You bet! Caitlin Clark with three logo bombs within the first 3 minutes of this game.
9: A Cy Young hopeful bolsters his case in Boston.
11: Now he's into the windup with two on the clock. The 1-2 pitch. Swing and a miss. He punched him out on his slider.
9: NFL training camps continue to get underway.
12: So he's going through a very strict regimen and process that was similar to what he did when he played. See how his body responds and feels.
9: A record-setting day for Kansas City.
13: And the pitch. Swing and a ball will hit. Left field, way back and gone. He's done it.
9: Plus, more reaction to LeBron's latest decision.
14: The curse is over in Philly, and the process is actually processing. Now you get LeBron James. Now you're looking like a legit title contender.
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15: LeBron making the decision to go to the 76ers on Friday was a move that shook the sports world. And we'll continue to have more perspective on that throughout this show. But the King making the announcement at the time that he did took a bit of the attention away from the WNBA All-Star Weekend. Friday was a fun three-point shootout with AZ Fudd becoming the first rookie to win it. Saturday was the All-Star Game with Team Teresa Weatherspoon against Team Cynthia Cooper, and honoring some of the league's legends on the 30th anniversary season. And one of the league's present-day headliners, Caitlin Clark, was rolling for Team Spoon.
10: Here's Clark. Will she try again? You bet! Caitlin Clark with three logo bombs within the first 3 minutes of this game.
15: Yeah, everybody came out shooting on fire on ABC. Caitlin Clark finished with 17 points, 5 assists. She scored Team Spoon's first 8 points and 11 of the first 13 points of the game. Again, they led it at that point 13-9. Clark was hitting the deep threes, but the most notable play of the game was this from first-time All-Star Dominique Malonga.
10: Here's Reese finding Malonga for the slam. Dominique Malonga throws it down. The

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8: 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San Francisco 49ers coach Kyle Shanahan suffered significant injuries in a car crash during his summer break in mid-July. That'll leave him sidelined or limited as the team opens training camp. According to Adam Schefter of ESPN, Shanahan broke his nose, three ribs, and his hand, needed more than 40 stitches in his face, and suffered a severe concussion during a July 14th car crash. He collided with an SUV near his Northern California home. As the 49ers begin camp, General Manager John Lynch addressed the media.
9: Chris Foerster is our assistant head coach. He will kind of assume those duties in conjunction, in concert with our staff. We're not going to blink. We feel like we're well equipped for something like this. We understand what a tremendous leader we have in Kyle. I think one of the great things Kyle does, aside from coaching his team, is leading this organization. And you know, I think he's a tremendous developer of his staff. And so we're not going to miss a beat. You know, we will keep you abreast of Kyle's progress as appropriate, as we deem appropriate. And you'll probably see Kyle out there on the field some when, you know, kind of to what he can tolerate. You know, we're going to give the duties of actually running the team over to some other guys, and we have a really good plan, and excited for Kyle to get back, but only when he's ready.
8: After the crash on the evening of July 14th in Palo Alto, paramedics took Shanahan to a local hospital where he spent most of that night before his release. According to Palo Alto Lieutenant Nicholas Martinez, the other driver suffered no injuries. Martinez said that drugs and alcohol were not involved, and both the drivers were cooperative with police. No one was cited for the collision. Lynch talked about the timeline of Shanahan's return.
9: Kyle is doing good. He's got some bumps and bruises. He did suffer a concussion in the accident. Has some lingering effects from that concussion. And, you know, we're kind of treating this. We don't have a protocol for staff members when it comes to concussions, but we do with players, and it's become very helpful. So Kyle basically is going to be like in the protocol, and we're going to let the condition, the doctors dictate how he comes back, when he comes back. He's been in the building, so we've seen him. He's, you know, it's kind of like we do with our players, a phased back approach. You know, number one for Kyle and the Shanahan family is getting him back right. He's a tremendous head coach, but this is bigger than that. This is about his well-being, and we're going to take the time necessary.
8: So while it sounds like a very scary situation, A lot of positive.

0: news, at least for the prognosis going forward, at least coming from the 49ers there and John Lynch. But it's crazy to think that this upcoming year is the 10th season for Kyle Shanahan in San Francisco. That will tie him with Bill Walsh for the longest tenure by a head coach in 49ers franchise history. Keeping with the theme of the NFC West, Sean McVay, he was asked about a return, not for him, but for eventual Hall of Famer, the retired Aaron Donald.
1: For those of you guys that do know Aaron, he's very diligent. Anything that he does all in. And so he's going through a very strict regimen and process that was similar to what he did when he played. See how his body responds and feels. And then we've had some things that we'll just kind of, you know, check up on each other. And then we'll see when we have more information whether or not we're going to give it a go or whether or not he's going to continue to enjoy what he's been doing for the last couple years. But if that is something that he wants to do, we are going to, you know, try to be able to make that happen. And so I genuinely do not have an answer on whether he is or isn't. I know he's preparing himself to be able to make that decision. And if he feels good, then you guys know he's going to be ready to rock.
0: Well, Aaron Donald, he retired back in March of 2024. He played 10 years in the NFL. But the Rams, their trade for Myles Garrett in June really started to turn the gears in a lot of people's mind of Donald perhaps returning to play to form a fearsome defensive line along with the reigning defensive player of the year, Myles Garrett. SportsCenter All Night, Chris Lewis here on ESPN Radio. And speaking of ESPN Radio, the baseball game on the air on Saturday was the Nationals and the Diamondbacks, where C.J. Abrams had a big long fly.
2: Here's the pitch. Abrams cranks one to deep right center field. Back on this one, the right fielder Carroll to the warning track. It's over his head, and it's gone. C.J. Abrams homers just over the big wall in right center field, and he adds to the Nationals' lead. It's 5-2. Home run number 25 for C.J. Abrams.
0: And they hold on 5-3 winners over the Diamondbacks, and Abrams is 25th home run. You heard in the call. That was tied for the most in a season by a shortstop for the Nationals in their franchise history. So he has plenty of time to add on to that total. High-profile teams going at it in New York, Dodgers and Mets, as the Dodgers continue their long East Coast road swing that really started from the All-Star break. Kyle Tucker stays hot.
3: McLean's 2-2. Tucker tags it in the air, deep down the right field line. It is off the pole and gone. Kyle Tucker is alive in New York. Rounds the bases for a second straight game and gives the Dodgers a 1-0 lead.
0: That was how they got the scoring started on AM 570 LA Sports. How did it end? With the Dodgers 4-3 win, six straight wins for the Dodgers against the Mets, and Kyle Tucker home runs in consecutive games. Let's go out west. Giants and Angels was all San Francisco.
3: Jung-Hoo Lee hits a drive to deep right field. It is gone! Up over the right field wall. Three-run homer for Lee. His sixth of the year. And now it's a big inning for the Giants. 5-0.
0: KNBR with the call. 9-2 winners. Giants top the Angels. They've won five of their last six. Meanwhile, the Orioles sneak past the Braves.
2: Dylan Beavers at the plate. The pitch to him. Swing a hard ground ball to the right side. Base hit! Baltimore wins it! A game winner from Dylan Beavers! He didn't whiz a lick. Got into the batter's box. Bounds it to the right side. Past the dive of Alves to bring home Jackson Holliday. And they are jumping up and down out of their chairs at Oriole Park.
0: The celebration is on. WBAL with the call. You heard it there. 3-2. They win 14-3 in game started by Brandon Young this year, as this one was for the Orioles. And Beavers, who had the walk-off RBI, his third career walk-off hit, his first of those this season. Brewers beat the Rockies 8-5, and it was 7-2, the Padres over the Marlins. But coming up next, New York takes another MVP award, and Caitlin Clark shines early on in the WNBA All-Star Game. This is SportsCenter All Night, right here on ESPN Radio.

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7: From 30 for 30 podcast, the betrayal of Shohei Ohtani is the real story behind the scandal that almost ruined it all. On paper, Ippe Mizuhara was Shohei Ohtani's interpreter, but he was so much more than that. They were a team, closer than brothers. So it all went horribly wrong. The betrayal of Shohei Ohtani tells the story of a relationship that detonated into one of the sport's biggest scandals. Check out The Betrayal of Shohei Ohtani. The first two episodes are out Tuesday, July 28th. And then episodes 3 through 6 follow the subsequent Thursdays and Tuesdays. Well, we waited 25 days from when LeBron announced he was moving on from the Lakers before we knew his new team. So, of course, we're still talking about it on the second day since joining the Sixers. He not only decided on Philadelphia, he jumped aboard, signing a 2-year contract on the vet minimum. The commitment is notable, according to Tony Jones of The Athletic on game day.
8: The one thing that I think that needs to be talked about is there's a likelihood that LeBron James plays 2 years, not just one. And, you know, I think that knowing that there's going to be time to improve the roster, I think that that's advantageous to Philadelphia. But in this CBA, in this era of the NBA, windows are no longer 4 to 5 years. They're almost year to year now. You know, so, you know, the Sixers are going to have a chance to win a championship. They're going to have a chance to get out of the Eastern Conference, but so are the New York Knicks. There are a lot of good teams in the Eastern Conference. So the Sixers are just going to have to take this day to day and see where they are, you know, when it comes to April and May.
7: To that point, LeBron, he has a lower average annual value contract-wise than their 22nd pick in the draft, LeBaron Filon. LeBron is poised to be one of the biggest bargains in NBA history, and Bobby Marks explains on Marty and McGee that it allows the Sixers to make more moves.
9: They can go out and do some things in free agency flexibility-wise. They got to make a couple moves. They'll probably waive a couple players and even make a minor trade. But listen, the name you hear, you know, Kentavious Caldwell-Pope could be out there in the free agent market. He's still in Memphis here. Kevin Love, of course, who LeBron played with here. And I would expect him to go out and get some veterans for that bench. The beauty of it is that, you know, they had signed Dean Wade from Cleveland and they penciled him in the starting lineup. He can go to the bench now. They drafted LeBaron Filon from Alabama.

0: a guard. They got Anthony Simons. So I think they're going to be 10 deep. And LeBron signing helps that. I mean, flexibility wise, it gives him certainly a big boost when you get him on that type of salary.
1: One of the names that Bobby Marks mentioned in that answer, Kentavious Caldwell-Pope, he did agree to a buyout, according to Shams Charania, from Memphis and has agreed to join the 76ers. Still have a couple of roster tweaks to do, as you heard Bobby mention, to make all this official. Vet minimum, but LeBron can still have a maximum impact. On a team with all these accomplished players, what will LeBron look like at this age?
0: We saw a little bit of it last year in L.A. We went through that stretch and I guess post All-Star stretch and for 2.5 months when Luka and Austin Reeves, or maybe even a month, but Austin Reeves, and basically the J.J. Redick said, like, you know, you're going to be the third guy. And I thought he was at his best in that role. I mean, he averaged less than 20 points, but I think efficiency-wise and assists were up and, it showed you as far as what his role could be. I think you could see him in a different – I think – Nick Nurse, their head coach, can roll out a lot of different lineups. I think you might see LeBron a little bit at five potentially here. Certainly it gives Tyrese a little bit of a blow. I mean, his minutes have been really high the last couple of years here.
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4: Thanks, Chris. We begin with baseball in San Francisco, with the Giants putting a crooked number up in the third inning in a win over the Angels. 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
5: Jung-Hoo Lee hits a drive to deep right field. It is gone! Up over the right field wall. Three-run homer for Lee. His sixth of the year. And now it's a big inning for the Giants. 5-0.
2: Number four.
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6: Here's Reese finding Malunga for the slam. Dominique Malunga throws it down. The first dunk in the All-Star Game since Sylvia Fowles.
2: Number three.
4: Back to baseball, and Royals history was made on Saturday with a perennial All-Star catcher passing Hall of Famer George Brett. Here's how it sounded on 96.5 The Fan.
7: And the pitch. Swing, and a ball will hit. Left field, way back, and gone! He's done it! Salvador Perez, number 318 in his career. He's now the Royals franchise leader in home runs.
2: Number two.
4: This season's American League All-Star Game starter, and looking like that for the Blue Jays today at Fenway. 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
8: His 121st pitch is called strike three. Dylan Cease has pitched a one-hit shutout. Willier Abreu taps his head for an ABS challenge, but this should be academic on his changeup that appeared to clip the top and did. Dylan Cease, a one-hit shutout with 12 strikeouts.
2: Number one.
4: And Chris, our top sound is from Camden Yards as the Orioles walk off the Braves on WBAL.
9: Dylan Beavers at the plate. The pitch to him. Swing a hard ground ball to the right side. Base hit! Baltimore wins it!
1: John Ryder out here making the best plays of the day sound just that much better. But it doesn't get much better for Sixers fans in this offseason of how they transformed the team in LeBron James, Jaylen Brown, VJ Edgecombe, Joel Embiid, Tyrese Maxey, their lineup, Jonathan Zaslow, ESPN Radio Zone, joined Amber and Ian and thinks LeBron has known his decision for a while.
10: I don't buy that he hasn't known for at least a little while. I can't get behind that. Philadelphia's roster has been what it's been. How much more information gathering is there? We know what the teams were. He knows what the teams were. He knows what the rosters are. I think he's known this for a little bit, and for whatever reason, maybe he was double sure now, so now was the time to finally decide and go through with it. But I think he's probably known that it's Philadelphia for a little while.
1: Plenty of time left in this NBA offseason to analyze the pros, the cons.

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8: I'm Nick DeLuca. Good Sunday morning. The Stars out in Chicago at WNBA All-Star Weekend. Here's Clark. Will she try again? You bet! Caitlin Clark with three logo bombs within the first 3 minutes of this game. Ryan Rucco on ABC. Team Spoon taking down Team Coop 129-122 in the WNBA All-Star Game, celebrating the league's 30th season. Jonquel Jones had 22, 13 boards and 8 assists, named game MVP, became the first player to win the league, WNBA Finals, Commissioner's Cup, and All-Star Game MVP awards. First WNBA All-Star Game in Chicago since 2022, played in front of a record 19,783. Major League Baseball, just enough offense for the Yankees.
9: That was ripped up the middle. It's a base hit. Wells rounds third. He's coming home. The throw is cut off at the mound by Harper. It's an RBI single for Bellinger, and the Yankees lead 2-1.
8: Michael Kay on the YES Network. Bellinger RBI single, big hit for New York. They beat the Phillies 3-1. Jason Dominguez and Austin Wells went deep. Bellinger leaving with a calf injury. Manager Aaron Boone saying it looks like it may be something. Not sure exactly what that means, but he may be injured. Red Sox and Nationals getting an early jump on the trade deadline. Boston acquiring infielder Curtis Meade in exchange for Red Sox starter Connelly Early.
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8: I'm Nick DeLuca, WNBA All-Star Game. Jonquel Jones shining the brightest. Team Spoon over Team Coop 129-122. In the All-Star Game celebrating the league's 30th season last night, Jones had 22 points, 13 rebounds, and 8 assists. Named Game MVP, became the first player to win the league, WNBA Finals, Commissioner's Cup, and All-Star MVP awards. First WNBA All-Star game in Chicago in 4 years. Played in front of a record crowd of 19,783 at the United Center. Caitlin Clark hitting a couple of logo threes as well. Major League Baseball, Dylan Cease goes the distance.
9: His 121st pitch is called strike three. Dylan Cease has pitched a one-hit shutout. Wilyer Abreu taps his head for an ABS challenge, but this should be academic on his changeup that appeared to clip the top and did. Dylan Cease, a one-hit shutout with 12 strikeouts.
8: Sportsnet 590, the Fan on the call, 6-0 final over the Red Sox. Cease throwing the most pitches by a starter in the league this season. Second loss in the last 18 for Boston. Matched that 80-year club record with 15 straight wins. Red Sox and Nationals getting a jump on the trade deadline. Boston acquiring infielder Curtis Meade in exchange for starter Connelly Early. Meade is at a breakout season, 852 OPS with 17 homers in 87 games.
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0: clue of your music theme, Fast Car. We'll be thinking about that. Write that down. Courtney Cronin and Peter Burns. I don't know what upsets me more, CeCe. I had DoorDash something that was very important, near and dear to my heart. My little Celsius energy packets, because I forgot that I didn't have them. I had other things that I had done. But they come up, they drop off the order this morning. I get ready to go downstairs, and I realize they had sent a note that they were out of my little packet deal. So I don't even get that. So I'm like distraught. And to make things even worse, I turn as I get back upstairs to the studio here at my home. I look on SportsCenter, and they're talking about the Big Ten going for their fourth straight college football title.
1: Like, brutal.
0: Like this is just kick me in the stomach type morning. Like both ways. This
1: and then you had the audacity to let me know what exactly you ordered. You ordered Celsius packets, so that's the stuff you put into water.
0: That's correct, yes.
1: Peter, you're a serial killer.
0: Oh, what?

0: starting five top to bottom, but damn, those guys play great together, and they just won their first championship in 53 years in New York. But if LeBron doesn't take that team to a conference final, bare minimum, that is a failure.
1: And I think if for Lane Kiffin, you don't bring them to LSU to a college football playoff, that will be looked at as a failure because of the, I mean, altogether, the $100 million that they spent putting together this roster, both the roster and the coaching staff. All right, when we come up, how a cell phone almost created chaos there at SEC Media Days. And is it ever okay to bring a puppy to a press conference? That next. Courtney Cronin and Peter Burns, Best Week Ever on ESPN Radio.
2: 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Join us Monday, 6 a.m. Eastern for Unsportsmanlike. Now that LeBron is a member of the Philadelphia 76ers, will his stint in Philly equal his one in L.A. or actually surpass it? 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
7: You can open your Bibles, please, to Zechariah chapter 9. Prophecy is designed to say, I don't want to mess with God. You don't want to be on the wrong side of the Lord when you look at biblical prophecy, especially when it comes to his nation Israel. Back in the years of AD 234 to 305, there was a philosopher who spent a lot of time teaching in Rome, whose name was Porphyry. He hated Christianity. After he retired from teaching, he went to Sicily, and he decided to spend the remaining years of his life writing and attacking Christianity and the Bible. That was one of his goals, to try to disprove the Bible. One of the books of the Bible that drove him absolutely crazy and gave him fits in his prophetic writings was that of Daniel. Daniel had made such specific predictions that came true, it just boggled Porphyry's mind. One of the main predictions was the one that Daniel made about Greece. Daniel specifically named Greece as a power that would take over the Medes and the Persians. And then Daniel said that Greece would be led by this impressive leader. He described him, Alexander the Great, who would rise to power and conquer the world. And then he would die. And his kingdom, Daniel predicted, would be parceled out to four different people in four different geographical locations. And that's exactly what happened. His kingdom was ultimately dispersed to his four generals. Now, I doubt that Porphyry read Zechariah, because had he read it, he certainly would have seen Zechariah talks also about Greece. In fact, Zechariah predicts God's going to do specific things to Greece and to the cities that they're going to overtake. And God says, I'm going to do this long before it happens. But this prophecy written by Zechariah is not just about proving the Bible's inspired by God. It's given to give hope to the people of God. That's what prophecy ought to do. When you read biblical prophecy, you should say, man, God is really in sovereign charge. We can really trust God. We can really believe that God is going to intervene, because that is what he has the power to do. He's going to establish his kingdom. And to do that, he has to overthrow world powers. And when you read a text like this, you say, boy, he's certainly capable of doing that. When you come to this passage of Scripture, what you see is there's coming a day when all of Israel's enemies will be destroyed.

And Jesus Christ will come back and he'll pour out all of the blessings on Israel. The predictions here are amazing. There are specific names and places that are made here. You have the total sovereignty of God right down to stating, I'm going to overthrow this city. And it shows you that God is obviously sovereign in all of this, and he's working things out to his conclusion. And one section of scripture that has had the most impact on the New Testament is the latter part of Zechariah chapter 9. In fact, from here on out, Zechariah chapters 9 to 14, you're reading chapters that are rich in prophecy about Jesus Christ, who will be the coming king, who will come back, and who will take over the world. There's a contrast in the 9th chapter between a proud, earthly, conquering king and a humble, heavenly, conquering king, and that will become evident as we work our way through the 9th chapter this morning. Now, Zechariah chapters 9 to 14 jumps us ahead to the third time frame of the book. We may remember that Zechariah received 8 visions one night in the second year of Darius the Mede's reign. Then 2 years later, in the 4th year of his reign, Zechariah gave answers to that delegation who came from Bethel with questions about what does God think about our worship. Now we jump ahead in time some 40 or 50 years for the remaining chapters. He was young when all this started, but he's older now. And the temple is up. And in Zechariah, you go from the visions of the Lord in the first chapters to the word of the Lord in the middle chapters to the burden of the Lord in the final chapters. Verse 1 begins by saying, the burden of the Lord comes. That word burden is that which speaks about an authoritative command given by God, usually some serious threat that God makes. Isaiah uses that word Messiah to refer to announcing a judgment. And what is described here is something that's going to be impacting. In fact, the eyes of the man, specifically Israel, will look to see what the Lord's doing. There's coming trouble that will ultimately cause the nation Israel to have her eyes focused on the Lord. Now, it's clear from what follows from verse 1 is that there are serious threats that God is making that are going to occur against specific places. The land is identified as the land of Hadrach. This land is only mentioned here in the Bible. It's land that was in the vicinity of Damascus. It's been identified as land that stretches from Aleppo, which is in the news a lot, all the way to Damascus, which is about a 200-mile stretch. Now, God is very specific here. In fact, liberals attack this section today because it's so precise, as I'll show you. These prophecies were given to encourage Israel. God was in complete sovereign control of everything connected to her in her land. There's right now movement among the Palestinian Arabs and the European nations to actually go against Israel. That's all setting the stage, sovereignly controlled by God, to move toward the coming of the king. Because eventually, what God is going to do is he's going to destroy proud, arrogant enemies of Israel. He'll bring about his Messiah king, and Israel will rejoice. And you get to see that in living color right here. Now, the text breaks down into 3 sections. First of all, in verses 1 to 8, you have the judgment of the cities that surround Israel. There are a lot of cities named here, which today are mostly controlled by Arabs and Muslims. They're certainly not controlled by God-honoring people who love Israel and love the Lord. What God predicts here is eventually I'll destroy them all. But he talks about something he would specifically do in the near future. God would allow Greece, under the control of Alexander the Great, to invade the Promised Land and conquer cities. And at the same time he's allowing Greece to do that, he said, I'm going to protect Israel. Now, the predictions that are being made here are being made about 150 years before they happen. When Zechariah is writing these down, this is about 150 years away. He's outlining how Greece is going to invade Palestine. He gives a chronology of cities that are going to be attacked. And then he says they're going to go against Jerusalem. God's going to stop them. He'll surround Jerusalem. They aren't going to be able to take it. Now, Zechariah could only have known this by Almighty God. And one purpose of him getting this data is to show that God's prophecies are very precise and they come true just the way he presents them as coming true. And so ultimately, when you get in the second part of the chapter, which says his king's son is going to come back and do A, B, C, D, you can know that that's going to come true just like the other things have come true. Now, there are

higher in the way that's described here. He said, on the conservative side, the odds of someone being able to take that city were 1 in 75 million. He said, in all reality, only God could do it. The fourth city in the list is Sidon. Sidon was a port city north of Tyre. Tyre was the most dominant of the two cities. According to verse 2, Tyre and Sidon were very wise and skilled in business dealings and very arrogant. People did a lot of business in Tyre and Sidon. They were coastal cities on the Mediterranean, located in the northwest part of Israel's land. Now, the specific prediction against Tyre in verse 4 is God's going to demolish Tyre. And I want you to notice what is said in verse 4. Behold, the Lord, and notice carefully the spelling there, capital L, small case O-R-D. Most of the time, Zechariah uses Jehovah, but this time he changes that proper noun to Adonai because he wants people to realize this is the sovereign God who's the master and Lord over everything. Now, the fifth city in the list is Ashkelon. The next four cities mentioned were strong Philistine cities located on the Mediterranean coast to the south and to the west of Jerusalem. The Philistines actually dominated five cities. And what's interesting to me is the one that's not named. The one that's not named is Gath. Now, Gath was more inland, and Gath was a part of Judah. So here's the prediction that Zechariah is making. There's going to come one from Greece who's going to take over four of the five Philistine cities. This is very specific. And Ashkelon would not be inhabited. Ashkelon would be completely obliterated. Ashkelon was a prosperous port city. And what is predicted here is she will see the powerful Tyre fall. And when she does, she'll become afraid. And she will end up being deserted. Now, the sixth city is Gaza. Gaza was a fortress city. It stood on a 60-foot mound. When Persia controlled the world, it used Gaza for a military base of operations. That Gaza Strip has always been a problem area, and it will be until ultimately the Lord Jesus Christ comes back and solves that issue. At this time, it was a Philistine city located in a key position on the Mediterranean, and there's an interesting prediction made in verse 5, and that is this king of Gaza is going to be killed. Now, the king's name is Battus. At the time that this is going on, keep that in your mind. The seventh city name is Ekron. Ekron was located in the far north of the Philistine cities near Tyre. What's predicted here is that this city is going to lose all of its hope when it sees these calamities start coming into the land. And the eighth city is Ashdod. Ashdod was a proud, arrogant city, proud of its immigrants. In fact, it was known for intermingling a mongrel race. They prided themselves on being a sophisticated city, just like California. There are those that seem to be more concerned for immigrants than their own citizens, and this city was like that. It's predicted that the power of the Philistines would be cut off, and God says, I'll remove the Philistines out of there, so all that's left will be mongrel people. Verse 7 predicts, I'm going to remove their pagan religion. Look at how gross the pagan religion is described there in verse 7. These people ate blood sacrifices. You got blood dripping from their mouth, and you've got the meat of the idols stuck in their teeth. It's gross language, but that's their religion. They practiced all kinds of evil things. It's predicted that eventually the people living in these areas will actually become a remnant of the Lord. God will turn this all around, and so they will become like a clan of Judah and like a Jebusite. In other words, God says, I'm going to turn it around so that people who are living in this land actually are worshiping Jesus Christ, the true king. Now, that sure hasn't happened yet. Now, according to verse 8, when all of this destruction was taking place, God says this, but I'll camp around my house. When all of this destruction was taking place, God would protect his property and protect his people. He said, while all of these perimeter cities are being destroyed, I'm watching over Jerusalem. I'll protect her. I'll be, as it were, her refuge. When Zechariah made these predictions, these were the flourishing cities of the world. There's nothing there that would indicate these cities were weak in any way. These are the big time, big business cities of the world. And I'm sure when Zechariah made these predictions, everybody got a good laugh. Probably some of them said, this guy's off his rocker. He wasn't. It turns out he was very accurate in what he predicted.

in about the year 334 BC, a young 21-year-old guy named Alexander lit out from Greece with an army of about 35,000 men. He was given the title Alexander the Great. He would actually influence history more than any of the Roman Caesars ever did. They started their campaign to conquer the world. They moved through Turkey, a land that at one time had been dominated by the various Persians and Medes that were controlling the power when Zechariah made this prediction. Alexander went and he defeated Darius at Issus, and then he decided to move south into the Promised Land, and the first area he decided to go into was Syria, and the first city that he decided he'd go into was Damascus. He decided that he wanted to conquer that city because Darius had stored a lot of his money and wealth in Damascus. He didn't think he even needed to be there. He sent one of his commanders into that particular area, and they started to move against Damascus, and they conquered that. Then he decided, I'm going to move down the Mediterranean coast. He went down to Sidon, he attacked it and took it. Then he went to Tyre. That gave him some trouble because they were out there on an island and they had those walls that stood 150 feet in the air. So he spent 7 months building a causeway to the island fortress and then he leveled it. After he got done with Tyre, he moved south to the Philistine cities. He took them one by one. It took him 5 months to get Gaza, and that made him mad. When this king of Gaza just dug his arrogant feet in, it made him mad. His name was Battus. So when he captured the city, he took the king, tied his feet to a chariot, and he dragged him through the streets until he was dead, clearly what was predicted in verse 5. He killed all of the men of the city. He sold the women and the children and repopulated the city with people from neighboring areas. Now, after he had done all of that, he decided, let's go to Jerusalem. This is where this gets more amazing. According to Josephus, as he's moving to go to Jerusalem to take it over, someone showed Alexander the Great a copy of Daniel's predictions. And he realized that Daniel predicted that Greece would take over the Medes and the Persians, and one would rise up who he recognized to be him. So when he read the copy that Daniel had predicted, he was so moved that he went peaceably into Jerusalem and worshiped and spared the city and the Jews, and he permitted the Jews to worship God. He actually declared that all Jews, no matter where they were, could live and worship God. The Lord did all of this under Alexander the Great. This guy's not a God lover. He singles him out and he says, I'm going to use you for my purposes. And just as Zechariah predicted in verse 8, God protected Israel. And Zechariah said, I saw this with my own eyes. But there's one other prediction made there in verse 8 that hasn't happened yet. It's predicted no oppressor will pass over them anymore. We're not there yet. So what we see is, even though Alexander was used by the Lord to fulfill a lot of this, he hasn't fulfilled all of it yet. The first part has happened, but the second part sure hasn't. Zechariah said, but I've seen with my own eyes, there'll come a time when no oppressor will ever again enter the land of Israel, which brings us to the second section, the joyous coming of the king. Zechariah says, now here's what I've seen here, but now I see something else. What I see is a king coming who's going to fulfill all of the things that Alexander didn't fulfill. The cities will have much to mourn about, but Israel can be joyful. In fact, that's how he begins. Rejoice greatly, O daughter of Zion. Shout for triumph, O daughter of Jerusalem. And the reason why you can have joy is your king's coming to you. And he's going to bless you in amazing ways. He'll be an amazing king. Now, for the most part, as we look at this, verse 9 has to do with Christ's first coming. Verse 10 has to do with the second coming. We're in the church age. Verse 9 has happened. Verse 10 hasn't happened yet. We're right now in the time frame of this intercalation of being the church that has been inserted into the program of God. But there are 7 amazing prophetic facts that I've seen. Number one, Israel's king is a just king. He is coming. He is just. It's important that you know this about Jesus Christ. He will always be a just king, and he'll always do what's just and right.

That's why he can't overlook your sin or mine. If he could just overlook our sin, he wouldn't be just. That isn't justice. And if God dismissed our sin without some penalty, if he did that, he wouldn't be just. Justice demands accountability. Justice demands punishment. If we just stop there, he's a just king, we could throw in the towel. But the second fact is, he's a saving king. Verse 9 says, he is just and endowed with salvation. Jesus is the Savior of Israel. He's the Savior of sinners. As Dr. Charles Feinberg said, he's the one entrusted with the whole package of salvation. So the king would first come as a savior before he comes as a world conqueror. What we need to understand is any salvation, whether it comes to the nation Israel or whether it comes to us as individuals, must come through Jesus Christ. The third fact is he will be a humble king. The king who will control the world is not arrogant, just the opposite. Alexander was an arrogant king. When he got done conquering the world, he wept because there were no more worlds for him left to conquer. This king is a humble, meek king. And when he came the first time, that's exactly the way he was. He had no form or majesty to look at, but there will come a time when he will come in all of his glory and everyone will see him for who he was. The fourth prediction is he will initially come riding into Jerusalem on the foal of a donkey. No military value at all to riding a donkey. Horses and mules had military value. The fifth fact is he'll put an end to war. Everything connected to war will be cut off when he returns. There'll be no more war. That obviously has not occurred yet. But the promise is when Christ comes back to take over the world, I will destroy every Jew hater, and I will destroy every God mocker, and ultimately there will be no more war between God and man or man and man. Which brings us to the sixth fact. He will usher in world peace. In verse 10, how does he bring about peace? He speaks it. Shalom. In order to come back to this world and just speak peace into existence internationally, you'd have to be God. But you see, the one who's coming back, he can speak peace into existence because he can speak judgment into existence. And that's what he will do. He will eliminate all evil. He will make it possible for man to be at peace with God. He will make it possible for man to be at peace with other men. The seventh fact is he will rule the entire world. At the end of verse 10, he'll rule from sea to sea. His kingly reign will be in Jerusalem. He will be charged, though, over the whole world from sea to sea, from the Eastern River to the Euphrates to all the ends of the earth. These are very specific predictions. Now, how do we know they are literally going to come true? Because the ones he made about Alexander the Great literally came true. And you can count on the fact that these predictions will come true just as accurately. That brings us to the final section, the joyous victory and elevation of Israel. In verses 11 to 17. Notice what we read in verse 11. Notice verse 13. God says, this is what I am going to do. And there are seven specific blessings that I'll give. Number one, I will free and exalt Israel because of my covenant with her. Now, how does God, who's just, bless a sinful nation filled with a nation that has rejected him? How in the world could God even do that if he's a just God? Because of the blood of his covenant. God has made a legal covenant relationship between himself and Israel. That's why he says, I'll bless those who bless Israel, I'll curse those who don't. He entered into that with Abraham. Just before the king comes, Jews literally will be locked up as prisoners by the Antichrist. When he talks about the prisoners there, I think it's literal. When he comes back, he'll judge the nations for how they treated Israel. And if they visited the Jew in prison, if they gave them something to drink, they'll be rewarded for that. The king will come back and he'll free them. And he'll do that because he's entered into a covenant with them, the blood of the covenant. But that blood of the covenant was applied by Jesus Christ himself to something else. In fact, when he was here on earth, he used this very phrase connected to his own blood. He said in Matthew 26, 28, for this is my blood of the covenant, which is poured out for many for the forgiveness of sins.

He says, I enter into a covenant relationship with anyone, any sinner who believes on me because of my blood. The second blessing is I'll regather Israel to her land and doubly bless her. That's what he promises in verse 12. The Jews had been prisoners all over the world. I'll free them all. I'll bring them back to the land. I'll bless them. I'll restore them, and I'll bless them doubly. The third blessing is I'll cause Israel to be a strong, dominant warrior. Verse 13. Now he mentions Greece again, and he talks about the fact that he's going to use some of the sons of Israel to become warriors and overtake Greece. And it's interesting because Alexander the Great, after his reign was divided up amongst his four generals, Israel was under the control of Ptolemy, and there was a Syrian Greek who came through that line whose name was Antiochus Epiphanes. And a Jewish family named the Maccabees formed a group of sons of Israel to rise up and revolt against them, and they did regain their Jewish independence. This is all illustrative of what the king is going to do. When Christ returns, Israel will be the most dominant nation of the world, and all the nations of the world will recognize that my nation Israel are the people of God. The fourth prediction is, verse 14, he says, I'm going to be their God. I will appear over them. The great king, the Lord Almighty, will be Israel's God. The fifth blessing is, I'll defend Israel. God says, I'll totally protect Israel. And verse 15 says, in the end, all of those weapons that have been used against her and all of the people who have come up against her, they'll be walking all over them. And then he says in verse 16, I'll save Israel. I'll save her physically. I'll save her spiritually. And then in verses 16 and 17, he says, I will cause her to flourish in her land. That will be a place that will enjoy the best food and the best wine. There will come a day when people will say, well, where is the blessings of God? Where's the most fertile land in the world? Where's the best wine you could get? And the answer will be Israel. You say, you must be out of your mind. What kind of prediction is that? Israel will be a place of total peace, a place that will be honored by all nations of the world, a place that will have great fertile land and the best of everything. You're claiming today that Israel is going to have that? Yep. That's what the scripture says here. That's what Israel would have. What proof do you have of that? Alexander the Great. 150 years before it happened, Zechariah said, here are the cities. And God's going to raise up a guy to go down and take those cities one by one. And one by one, that's exactly what he did. You can be sure of this. Every one of these prophecies will be literally fulfilled when the king comes. But what we see from this text and what we see throughout all of Scripture is there's one person who's entrusted with salvation. One. It isn't you or me, by the way. You can't save yourself. Your works couldn't save you at all. You need to mourn over your sin. So the one who can actually save us is Jesus Christ. He said, this is the covenant of my blood, which is poured out for the many, for the forgiveness of sins. And if you will believe in Jesus Christ, he will enter into a covenant relationship with you, regardless of your past. He'll enter into a covenant relationship with you, and all of his blessings will be given to you. Do we deserve that? No, no. That's grace. May we pray. Thank you so much for listening today. 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
3: Back in the day, you'd call or send a quick text to tell someone where you are. Today, you can just share your location in real time. Using smartphone apps like Find My Friends and Life 360, friends, family members, and romantic partners can see each other's whereabouts with just a tap. While this technology has quickly become the norm, it's also raising important questions about privacy, safety, and personal boundaries. Randy Smith, psychologist and professor at Metropolitan State University of Denver, says that sharing your location often starts for a very specific reason.
10: It's common for parents to say, you're going to your first concert, you're 14, I need to know where you are, I'm going to track your location. And then maybe there's not a follow-up discussion after that and, you know, a continued talk about consent, like, or trust. And so I think some of it gets normalized in families and households.
3: For teens who are going out alone more, traveling, or attending a large event, it's understandable that parents want this information. But for many families, location sharing doesn't end when a child turns 18. According to a national poll from the University of Michigan's C.S. Mott Children's Hospital, 52% of parents with children between the ages of 18 and 25 track their location. While almost 70% of those parents say they do it for peace of mind, the research suggests it has the opposite effect.
2: Of the parents who do track their young adult child's location, about 1 in 4 of them said, actually, sometimes it makes me more anxious than reassured. So they might have been looking for that peace of mind, but sometimes knowing too much can kind of backfire on you. Because, you know, we all live our lives, we go places. A location tracker can't really give the context of where the person is or why they're there, or what they're doing. So sometimes that can, parents who might be over-involved checking it too frequently can make themselves really anxious.
3: That's Sarah Clark, co-director of the C.S. Mott poll and faculty member in the Department of Pediatrics at the University of Michigan, Ann Arbor. Another interesting finding from the survey is that parents are more likely to track their daughters than their sons. Whatever the reason may be, Clark says location sharing can be valuable when truly used for safety and not surveillance. But where's the line? Clark says it starts by asking yourself why you're using the tech. Are you really checking in to make sure your child is safe?
2: I think where parents might want to stop and say, hey, maybe I'm going too far, is when they're using location tracking to kind of micromanage their young adult child's life. And I'm going to give you a couple of examples. I know parents who track their young adult kids to make sure they went to class. I know parents who call if they're

0: young adult isn't at work, and we'll call them and be like, "Hey, why are you not at work?" You know, at a certain point in time, people have to be responsible for themselves. Young adults, let's emphasize the adult part.
1: But the debate over safety versus surveillance doesn't end with helicopter parents. It can also bleed into romantic relationships. Smith authored a study examining location sharing practices in couples and came back with some surprising results.
2: It was a pretty small sample. It was just about 240 people, and 95% of them were 35 or younger, and two-thirds were voluntarily sharing their location with their partners. Almost one quarter admitted that they had tracked their partner without the partner's knowledge, and more than a quarter said they had been tracked without giving permission.
1: And the impact of this on relationships is complicated. She says people who have experienced infidelity in past relationships or who tend to have higher levels of anxiety or neuroticism may find that constant access to a partner's location only makes things worse. When location sharing is used as a tool for constant monitoring, it can break trust, create conflict, and in some cases lead to a breakup. In its most extreme form, it can be used to control victims of abusive relationships.
2: I mean, there were some open field kind of questions in the survey, and so it's more anecdotal, but there were people who reported that having been in an abusive relationship, having been in a relationship where they were under the thumb, under the control of a partner who was really domineering and used location tracking to keep them in their place, to assert power, to assert jealousy. I saw where you were. I know what you were doing. It's not okay. And so we could see how location tracking really can contribute to increased jealousy, increased anxiety, increased relationship destruction. I think it really highlights the importance of consent. If two people are, you know, each have the expectation of, yeah, let's know where we are at all times. I want to be able to make sure you're okay. I want to see how far away you are when you're running late. And they do that willingly, collaboratively, in concert with one another, then I see no problem with that.
1: Smith says problems usually come up when location sharing is forced on a person or it happens without their knowledge. But even when both people in a relationship willingly agree to it, the practice isn't always healthy. Just as Clark encourages parents to examine why they're tracking their children, Smith says couples should do the same.
2: The amount of time somebody is spending checking another partner's location is really important. If it's daily, hourly, then something's gone wrong. If it's used occasionally because we were supposed to meet up and you're 10 minutes late and I'm wondering if you're okay, that sort of thing is a healthy use of it. But when it becomes a kind of obsessive checking of one partner by another or each partner by the other, then that's a sign that there's not enough natural trust in the relationship. They're using this location tracking in order to sort of outsource trust.
1: Whoever you're sharing your location with, Clark says it's important to remember that for most people, the motivation is safety and peace of mind. At the same time, she encourages listeners to think about if there are better ways to stay connected instead.
0: Let's be honest about what everybody wants. And as a parent, you know what I want? I want to know you're okay. And I kind of want to know what's going on. So maybe parents could give the option of, hey, let's have a check-in. Let's pick a day, maybe every Sunday evening call, and let's, you know, talk for a few minutes. Sometimes kids will just text, hey, have had a busy day with classes or, you know, a lot going on at the job. And that can do that same peace of mind for the parent. I think the second thing is parents, be comfortable that sometimes your young adult child will make some mistakes. It's okay for them to do that. That's how they learn and grow. And so be available to talk things through, help them learn some lessons in life.
1: For parents who want to respect their teens' boundaries but want an extra layer of security just in case, offer up this alternative. Encourage your child to share their location with a small circle of close friends or a roommate. Smith, meanwhile, believes the key to healthy location sharing is consent.
2: If we want our children to have agency of themselves, their bodies, their privacy, then having conversations with our children when they're 10, 12, whenever, you know, becomes that they have their phones and the parents are watching, and having ongoing conversations about what that means and when it's appropriate to discontinue it, having parents trust their children and children have

0: agency over, like, mom and dad, I don't really want you tracking me anymore. I'm 18. I'm getting ready to go to college, whatever. Like, those kinds of conversations seem important and need to really be, I think, parent-driven, parent-initiated, so that our children learn to have agency and learn to understand and respect boundaries.
1: To learn more about this topic and our guests, Randy Smith, Sarah Clark, and all our featured guests, visit viewpointsradio.org. 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Our studio manager is Jay Silvers. I'm Gary Price.
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3: For years, teachers have found creative ways to bring technology into the classroom. And these days, students as young as kindergartners are doing more of their writing on screens. For the rest of us not in school anymore, typing plays a huge role in how we work, communicate, and stay productive. So it's easy to forget just how important learning and practicing handwriting still is. It may seem quaint or outdated, but educational research shows that writing by hand can help students learn to read and spell better, as well as remember the information they're learning. For example, think of college students taking notes in class.
13: It turns out people can type a lot faster than they can handwrite, which you would think would be an advantage because they can take down more notes. And in a way it is, because taking down more notes has all sorts of advantages. But when people take notes by laptop, they can take verbatim notes. You can listen to what I'm saying and take down word for word what I'm saying. Whereas when people are writing by hand, they can't do that. They write too slowly. So what you're forced to do instead is think about what's being said and pull out the most important information. In order to do that, you have to understand the information. You have to rephrase it in your own words. You have to evaluate the information. And all of those things, all of that processing of the information helps you remember it.
3: That's Danny Oppenheimer, professor of decision sciences at Carnegie Mellon University. Oppenheimer says note-taking and handwriting in general involve so much more than just pen meeting paper.
13: If you think about note-taking, it's a remarkable activity. The fact that people can do it is just incredible. You're having to do all that processing. More information's coming in. If you don't process it quickly enough, it's gone. So you don't have a record of it. And if you're taking notes, it makes it even harder because you have to figure out not just what words I'm saying, but what words you want to say to

0: convey the meaning that you care about, and you have to send motor movements down to your fingers to do very precise motor movements. All of this is happening instantaneously. We're not even consciously aware most of the time that we're doing it.
1: So what does all of that processing actually look like on an MRI? Virginia Wise Berninger is a professor of learning sciences and human development at the University of Washington. She and her team have studied the brain images of elementary age students who are learning new letters in the alphabet.
2: This is a region called left fusiform gyrus. It's on the left side of the brain, but where it's located is where input from the occipital lobe, which is where the input goes from our eyes for visual stimuli and then up to the occipital lobes, but then it moves into the temporal lobes where language processing occurs. So there's this left fusiform region where visual input first becomes visible language. And it's involved not only in writing, but also in reading. So that's where we found the difference. So that coupled with our earlier behavioral studies convinced us that handwriting is not just a motor act.
1: Sounds complicated, but the takeaway is that printing, cursive writing, and typing are all associated with different and separate brain patterns. When the students were asked to write by hand, they consistently produced more words more quickly than they did on the keyboard. They also expressed more ideas, and even more surprising are the results tied to cursive writing.
2: Lo and behold, the cursive handwriting was the best predictor of spelling and rate of composing, what's called compositional fluency, much better than the manuscript handwriting, the printing. And this is grades 4 through 7, and much better than the typing. So we thought some about this, and then we went, aha, this makes sense. Because with cursive writing, each of the letters has a link that links the letter to the next letter in the word, has connecting strokes. This helps children integrate all the letters in a word so they have a word unit, a spelled word.
1: That's especially true for younger students. Berninger's research shows that as students get older, they tend to benefit more from typing. She believes this is linked to brain development. More specifically, the growth of fiber tracts, which help coordinate motor and sensory signals.
2: As we looked at our data, because we were following these children, grades 4, 5, 6, and 7, we realized that beginning grades 6 to 7, there was a greater contribution of typing to different writing skills than we had observed earlier. Even though the cursive was still making more of a contribution for spelling and composing.
1: Both Berninger and Oppenheimer say the benefits of handwriting are clear, but digital tools are only growing in school, work, and daily life, especially as artificial intelligence takes over. Berninger believes that you can use both in tandem.
2: I want to emphasize computer tools. There's not only keyboard, but a number of our studies involved the stylus on the pad of an iPad and how to use a mouse, that kind of thing. Whether we're at home or we're in the classroom, the kids are going to need both. They're going to have to know how to use pens and pencils to do handwriting, but also how to use not only keyboards, but other computer tools.
1: Oppenheimer says that it's more about the type of thinking a student is doing rather than the specific motor movements they're using.
0: A lot of people are surprised to learn that I require laptops in my classroom, given that I'm one of the people who has shown that laptops can have a deleterious effect on learning. But I don't let my students use the laptops all the time. Every single lesson that I give them is designed sometimes to use laptops because laptops are better and sometimes not for the places where laptops are worse. There's no easy, simple solution where it's just X is better. Anytime you use a different tool, it naturally is going to change the way you think. It's going to affect the way you process information. Sometimes just because it speeds you up or slows you down, sometimes because it forces you to organize information differently. But the thing is there's a zillion online tools. All of them are different. All of them have different affordances. And he really

0: it's going to take a lot of deliberative thought to develop lessons and educational plans to take advantage of that and make sure the students are learning the way we want them to.
1: Typing out a note on your smartphone may be faster, but taking the extra time to pull out a pen and paper and write it down by hand may be more meaningful in the long run. You can learn more about our guests, Danny Oppenheimer and Virginia Wise Berninger, by heading to our website, viewpointsradio.org. For more behind the scenes and to support our show, follow us at Viewpoints Radio on Instagram, Facebook, and X. This segment has been adapted and originally aired on our sister show, Radio Health Journal. It was written and produced by Libby Foster. Our executive producer is Amira Zaveri. Our production manager is Jay Silvers. I'm Marty Peterson.
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11: This is Viewpoints Explained. I'm Ebony McMorris. When most of us think of diving, it's an excursion you do on vacation. You go down, see some beautiful sights, and swim back up to the surface. But for a small segment of people known as saturation divers, it's a dangerous job that can last for days or even weeks. Saturation divers are commercial divers who are brought in when something far below the surface needs to be built, inspected, or repaired. This can include offshore oil and gas equipment, pipelines, underwater cables, ships, and other large construction projects. The water's often freezing, there's low visibility, and no easy way out. Here's the basic science. When a diver goes deep, pressure forces gases into the body's tissues. Come back up too fast, and those gases can form bubbles. This is called decompression sickness, or what many people know as the bends, and it can be very painful and sometimes even fatal. So instead of going through a long decompression after every dive, saturation divers stay under pressure the entire time. They live in an isolated, pressurized chamber on a ship, ride down in a diving bell, work their shift out in the water, and they return to their chamber. The real transition back to normal can take days and only happens once the job is fully done. There's also a small margin for error. A diver's connected line carries their air, heat, power, and communication. If something goes wrong, they can't just swim back up. Their body has to come back slowly, or the rescue can become its own emergency. At the end of the day, it's lonely and hard work in dangerous conditions, but the pay is part of the draw. Experienced divers can pull in about $200,000 to $300,000 a year. So, for some, the risk is worth the reward. That's Viewpoints Explained for this week. More in a moment.
12: Welcome to Culture Crash, where we examine what's new and old in entertainment. Olivia Rodrigo has had one of the most commercially successful starts to her career of all time, joining Beyoncé as just the second artist to ever have all three of her first solo albums hit number one on the Billboard 200, which each feature at least one song that also hit number one on the Billboard Hot 100. She's inspired legions of fans with her catchy pop hooks, undeniable pop punk anthems, and her bone

0: close lyrical vulnerability. Rodrigo's latest album is called You Seem Pretty Sad for a Girl So In Love, and it's her most mature outing yet, following a narrative trajectory from the first initial spark of a new relationship through the highs and lows to an eventual breakup. Combining alternative rock influences like the Smashing Pumpkins and the Foo Fighters, the goth rock of The Cure, and the infectious 80s pop melodies of Madonna or Blondie, Rodrigo manages to create a perfectly tuned series of 13 tracks that feel instantly familiar, but stand out in the somewhat stagnant pop scene of 2026. On Stupid Song, Rodrigo channels 90s rock to chronicle the dizzying feeling of desperately wanting someone else. And just 6 tracks later, she's ruminating on The Cure about how no one other person will be able to untangle her anxieties and insecurities for her. The album ends with the 1-2 punch of its most undeniable pop anthem, Expectations, before closing with the quiet, heartbroken reflection of Cigarette Smoke. At 51 minutes long, You Seem Pretty Sad for a Girl So In Love is Olivia Rodrigo's longest album yet, and it's also the most fully realized artistic statement in a career that is already the stuff of legends. I'm Evan Rook.
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8: I'm Nick DeLuca. Good Sunday morning. The WNBA All-Star Game Saturday night in Chicago. Jonquel Jones, Nneka Ogwumike, and Dominique Malunga made WNBA history. Malunga did it with authority.
9: Here's Reese finding Malunga for the slam. Dominique Malunga throws it down. The first dunk in the All-Star Game since Sylvia Fowles.
8: Ryan Rucco at the call on ABC, that dunk back in 2022, so the first in 4 years. Team Spoon taking down Team Coop 129-122 in a game celebrating the league's 30th season. Jones had 22-13-8 on her way to All-Star Game MVP, becoming the first player to win league, WNBA Finals, Commissioner's Cup, and All-Star MVP. Ogwumike scored 11 for Team Spoon, passing Maya Moore for the most career points in All-Star Game history. In the NBA, Kentavious Caldwell-Pope has agreed to a buyout with the Grizzlies, plans to sign a one-year, $3.9 million deal to join LeBron and the Sixers after clearing waivers. Two-time NBA champion Caldwell Pope was part of the Lakers' 2020 title run alongside James in the bubble before winning his second ring in 2023 as a member of the Nuggets. Had pinky surgery back in February, missed last 31 games of the season, averaging 8.4 points per game in his first 51 in Memphis last year.
10: Hey, it's resident Super Bowl champ Chris Canty coming up Monday. From the WNBA All-Star Weekend to training camps kicking off, I'll react to it all at 7 a.m. during my Upon Further Review. 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

0: 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Peter Burns.
1: 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I'm going to need you to go ahead and come in on Sunday, okay? 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
0: Courtney Cronin.
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5: Put up the threes. It is our number three. Best week ever. Courtney Cronin, Peter Burns, Rachel, her final hour, directing and producing this whole ADD ride. Mike EC going to be stuck with us for eternity.
6: The rest of his
5: right
6: life,
5: now.
6: Actually.
5: We just signed him to a LeBron-like deal. 2 years, $8 million. So congratulations, Mikey, on that. That's a good, solid thing.
7: This is one more fridge cigs in my contract.
5: Just a couple more right there. Gina Mazzell joining us right now, 76ers beat writer for the Philadelphia Inquirer. All right, Gina, when you saw the notification come out, when you saw the news, LeBron had chosen the city of brotherly love, your reaction was what?

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0: be proven, unlike Bryce Young, I would venture to say that Stroud actually has more pressure on him because we saw this glimpse of being the franchise quarterback his rookie year when he got the Texans to the playoffs. The lasting image we have of him is throwing 4 interceptions in the first half of that game against the Patriots. Both of these guys are looking to get paid. And if you can prove you're capable of being, not, you don't have to see, nobody even needs to be scheme transcendent anymore. Be a system quarterback. It still gets you a very lucrative contract. But can you consistently be that? Bryce Young was on a playoff team that went 8-9 last year. That doesn't exactly make you want to, if you're Dave Tepper, back up the Brinks truck. But this year has a huge opportunity and another in a division that's wide open. And same thing with C.J. Stroud. You have a great defense. Play to complement
1: that. Who do you trust more, Young or Stroud?
0: Bryce Young, honestly, right now. I don't trust C.J. Stroud. I don't. Not after seeing what happened in all the 23 turnover-worthy plays last year. Yuck.
1: And again, it comes from the development part of it. Yep. Do I think both of them are transcendent quarterbacks? No. And that's why this season for Bryce Young and the Panthers are so interesting. You talk about David Tepper, who is not shy with the amount of money that he has, and he's not shy about making big-time decisions. The question is for him is you either need feast or famine. For Bryce Young, you need to have one of those years that you're going to show me something, that you're worth that money, that it takes that next step, that the development is in line. Or honestly, you need a horrible season to know that it's time to cut bait. The worst thing that could be for Bryce Young is having that borderline, all right, we're 9-8, the division wasn't good, you go to the playoffs, and then you got to figure out, all right, what am I going to do? Because the market will determine you're going to give a boatload of money. But if you all of a sudden, I mean, that's kind of like the whole deal that's been with Dak Prescott for the Cowboys for the longest time, is that Dak is good, but Dak is not that elite level that's going to get there. So then the question is, all right, well, you're going to have to pay him like an elite quarterback. And that's where you get damned and you get, you know, basically hosed over for the remaining part of the salary cap because you have to commit so much to basically mediocrity at that position. All right, nothing mediocre about our last segment. It is who had the best and the worst week. The best and the worst. Coming up next, Courtney Cronin and Peter Burns here on ESPN Radio.
2: 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Now that LeBron is a member of the Philadelphia 76ers, will his stint in Philly equal his one in L.A. or actually surpass it? We'll discuss Monday, 6 a.m. Eastern on Unsportsmanlike.
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17: Great to have you guys with us. I never thought I would pray for an overcast day, but Jake Bragdon, you're with me on this, right? Middle of summer. How sweet is the overcast day this morning? Instead of Mark, it's what's for dinner. It's cool, calm, and collective. We've got a little breeze out here. Promotion staff is happy. Jake Bragdon is happy. Wifey is here, and she is happy. By the way, if you'd like to come out here today and meet the celebrity, Angela is here today. I'll be here as well. They let me in somehow. But Angela's here as well, and we are getting set for, yet again, a game the Tigers simply must win today. Obviously, much more on that. Here's what else is coming your way between the hours of 10 and 1:15 p.m. Where precisely do the Pistons stack up with the rest of the Eastern Conference now? Business Insider has something to say about us, and it's not great. We've got your latest and greatest Detroit's favorite athlete bracket matchup. How do we measure success here? And is that attainable in 2026? And is he the perpetrator or the victim? That and so much more coming your way between 10 a. and 1:15 p. live on location outside Gate A, Comerica Park, 97.1. Of course, here's how you guys can get in touch with the show. Can give us a ring at 248-539-9797. That's 248-539-9797. And you can hit us on social, me on social, at Mark Ryan on air. That's at M-A-R-C Ryan on air.

those who are, those who do, are seeing first and foremost that their messages get read live and on the air. Come on, voice. Come on, voice. You can make this happen today. Rise to the challenge, voice. I do want to mention this. Got a chance to go, Angela and I did, to our first DCFC game last night. And no, they didn't win. They fell last night to a team in Las Vegas that is not their equal. DCFC has the third best record among 15 teams in their conference thus far this year. And they lost last night 1-0. But I got to tell you, man, the atmosphere at that game was absolutely bouncing. It was bouncing. Sold out crowd, 7,247 people in attendance, nationally televised game on ESPN2. And it was kind of like an awakening for me in this sense, right? Like, we're taking the game, they set us up with great seats, and we're taking in the game. And do you know how, like, one of your biggest pet peeves with pro sports is, like, people always say they don't care how much you know until they know how much you care. Your biggest pet peeve with going to pro sports games sometimes is you wonder if the people that you're watching just give a damn, right? Like, that's a big question mark. The all-out hustle that was on display last night warmed the cockles of my heart, man. And I was like, it was interesting because both Angela and I came to that conclusion. Man, these guys bust arse. They don't stop. You know, the typical soccer player runs 8 miles in a 90-minute game. I know the jokes. They run 8 miles to produce what? But the effort is nonstop. The effort was amazing. The action was intense. And if you haven't been out to a DCFC game, I don't know what you're waiting for. That is some really, really great family fun and affordable to boot. Thanks for DCFC for hosting Angela and I. Meanwhile, the Detroit Tigers are hosting the Kansas City Royals today. And this is interesting to me because there is a bit of a, not a civil war, but a civil unrest, if you will, about a certain fan behavior that comes to mind. Of course, I'm talking about the act of booing. Now, if you talk to people in and around sports, what you might hear is something like this. Back in my day, my family and I did not boo the hometown team. We didn't boo the hometown team. You might have even heard as much on a recent Detroit Tigers broadcast, right? You may have taken that in. You may have heard that. And, you know, like, you are left to be made to feel, should you be booing, right? I mean, how could you interpret that any other way, right? Like, when I was a kid, we didn't boo the home team. That feels like somebody is telling me you should not boo. Here's what I can tell you about booing, because there have been boos raining down in Comerica Park lately. There were some that were heard when Tarek Skubal came off the bump for his most recent start. There were some that were heard after Matt Vierling failed to square down a bunt yesterday. There were a plethora of boos that were heard every time Jamai Jones stepped up to the dish and every time Jamai Jones got out. Newsflash, Jamai Jones just struck out again, this time for a different team. But there have been boos heard at Comerica Park. Is that a problem? Does that lower your rating nationwide among fans? Does Detroit's fan ranking, sports city ranking, fall because you are audibly heard booing your team? How many of you guys are willing to boo the home team? Any sports, basketball, football, baseball, hockey, soccer. How many of you are willing to boo the home team? But I also want to ask you this. Do the announcers who say

I didn't boo the home team when I was growing up. Do they have a point in what they're trying to communicate to you? Should the sound that you give your home team be nothing but support? 248-539-9797 is where you can get to us on the show. Now, in our current situation, we've got a backdrop of a lot of unrest. We've got the Tarek Skubal situation. We've got the team was supposed to be much better than this kind of situation. We've got should I stay or should I go trade deadline situation. We've got a frustrating lineup situation, which, by the way, the bottom three of the Detroit Tigers order is batting right at the Mendoza line of 200 for the season, right at the Mendoza line. That's third worst in all of Major League Baseball. And yet, every day, seemingly, you have to deal with the likes of Matt Vierling and Zach McKinstry getting key at-bats in the lineup. I will say this to you. Booing doesn't help any of the players, quite honestly. Like, if I'm doing a show out here, that's not fair. I'm used to the booing. I'm used to you guys throwing sharp, pointy objects at me. But if I'm out here and you are booing my performance, I might not perform as well. I already know I'm struggling. Why do I need you to remind me that I'm struggling? Why do I need that? So as long as you're aware that booing doesn't help anything, that booing is you venting your frustration,

0: ooze this year at Comerica Park. You know what I've said? Good for you. Because I've been booing from my place internally as well. Whether it be the press box or watching at home, screaming and saying things that I can't say on the radio. I've been doing that at home. Every time I've heard you boo this year, I have said good. So as long as you are cognizant of the fact that your boos aren't helping the player, your boos are not uplifting the player to perform better, as long as you understand that, I am not one to stand in the way of your right to vent your frustration. Right? And I don't think anyone else should tell you that you can't vent your frustration. Have you ever booed the hometown team here in any sport? And how do you feel about that? How do you feel about others in our industry saying you shouldn't boo the hometown team? 248-539-9797 is where you guys can get to us on the show. A lot to be discussed as we are in a tense spot as Tigers fans approaching the trade deadline live outside Gate A, 97.1.
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3: Always appreciate Jeff Guzman complimenting my looks. He just said I'm hot. Last time I heard that was from the wifey. So I appreciate that, Jeff. Thank you very much. We're live out here at Gate A, Comerica Park, getting you set for the series clincher, 2-1. Either it's going to be a tie series against the bottom feeder in the Central with no Bobby Witt. Wouldn't that be a shame? Or it would be you win 3 out of 4. You've done the bare minimum as to what would be expected of you against this team right now. But I will tell you that we are having debates right now as fan bases among any number of things, right? Any number of things. And chief among them lately is the booing. More booing has been heard lately from the Comerica Park faithful. And it's natural to wonder, right, what is behind all of this booing? Announcers have made, you know, not digs at you, but little comments here and there that show that they believe that you should be supportive of the home team. Last night, and Jeff, let me know if you have this, we grabbed sound of Tarek Skubal leaving the bump. And if you listen, you don't have to listen very hard before you hear audible boos. Very different sound than Scoob. These were audible boos that were heard. And we're asking you openly and honestly, do you feel as fans, do you find yourself booing any of our sports teams? Do you find that acceptable behavior for a local sports fan? We open it up by going to Matt in Detroit, who leads us off on this. Matt, you're on 97.1.
4: Hey, what's up, Mark? So I have to disagree with you.
3: Why?
4: I do support the team.
3: Okay.
4: So I support the teams, but I support them by booing. And you say it doesn't motivate the player. I think it does. It motivates them to not suck and work harder to maintain their craft. And then when they come out again, or, you know, they'll think, hey, they're booing me because I suck. Let me work harder. So they'll like me when I come back out.
3: It doesn't help, Matt. Oh, it doesn't help. They've done behavioral studies on this, Matt. It doesn't help. Now,
4: well,
3: I support
4: like
3: your
4: you say,
3: right. I support. Wait. Excuse me. I support your right to boo. You're a paying customer. I support your right to boo. Just know that in so doing, that it's not helping anything.
4: Well, you know, like you say, everyone has an opinion, Mark. I still love you, man. You know, never gonna change.
3: Well, you know, I'm telling you something that's factually accurate, Matt. I appreciate the phone call. 248-539-9797. Not only have they done behavioral studies on this, players have been polled on this, and the odds, like I wanted to say, it was like 97-3, 96-4. Like, does booing help anybody? No, it doesn't. Yeah, like, I can tell you, if you boo me, it doesn't make me try harder, right? Like, I'm not a host that's trying to curry favor with anybody. I was told the other day by somebody in our listenership that you don't represent us. And you know what I said? You're right. My job is to give you my opinion and in an entertaining and compelling way. I do not represent you. I'm not a politician, and you are not my constituents. It is not my job to represent you, all right? Nor am I trying to represent you. But I will tell you that I do not believe that booing is helpful. Let's get to Rachel,

0: 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Rachel, you're on 97.1.
1: Hi, Mark. Good morning. How are you?
0: Good morning. How are you, Rachel? Good to hear from you.
1: You know, listen, I usually agree with you on most things, but lately I have been feeling like in everyday situations, more people need to hear some booing deep in their soul. They need to hear that dissatisfaction from the public. And I get it. I get these guys are all working hard across all four major teams. I appreciate them. But there are appropriate moments, both in sports and in life, where they need to hear the boo.
0: Rachel, you think you're disagreeing with me? Honestly? Okay, so here. Rachel, I'm about to turn your frown upside down, okay? I'm about to turn your boo into a cheer. I'm totally with you.
1: Great.
0: I am booing. So let's not get this conflated. Both of these things are true. When you boo, it does not help anybody. It does not help the players. It does not help the team. It helps you. I also have been booing, Rachel, okay? So
1: yeah.
0: I support your right to boo. I also am booing at home, but I'm doing so in the form of four-letter words and throwing things, okay? And I support your right to do so. So it's interesting because we've gotten two calls thus far that have said, I disagree with you, but actually you're agreeing with me. Rachel, I support your right to boo, and you've had plenty to boo
1: that.
0: About. You have plenty to boo about. Just acknowledge that it's not helping the players play better. If anything, it's making them feel worse.
1: I don't think this is going to help the players in the long run. That's right. I do think there are moments that people are suppressing their emotions, and if they've got to get it out in a good, hearty boo, great, get it out. You don't need to tear down a team any further on social media, which is what I've been seeing a ton lately. That's definitely not helping team morale. But you gotta let it out in a good, hearty way, and that's fine. But yes, I agree. The players aren't really going to love the boo. They're not going to be supportive of your boo. But if you've gotta get out the boo.
0: Shout, let it all out.
1: Yes.
0: These are the things. Rachel, great to hear from you. What's that? Oh, thank you, Rachel. I appreciate the call. 248-539-9797 is where you guys can get to us on the show. Yeah, like, I am not going to be the person telling the customer that is paying his and her hard-earned money. I'm not going to be that person telling you, you can't boo, right? I understand that, you know, when people were growing up, you may not have booed the hometown team. But the reality is, a boo, you can express displeasure in a number of ways. You can not go to games, right? You can go to games, but you can boo. And I think booing is a warning sign that you might not be going to games soon. So I think teams are smart to look at and listen to boos because it's the canary in the coal mine for a lack of attendance, right? You're still attending Tigers games. Will that still be the case if they fall out of the race? I think you know the answer to that. Here's what it sounded like when Tarek Skubal left the bump the other night for what may have been the final time as a Detroit Tiger.
2: 40,000 plus on their feet. Tarek Skubal pounds the fist into the glove, acknowledging the cheers.
0: What's interesting is I didn't really see a tip of the cap from Skubal. I didn't see a raising of the hat in the air. And I didn't really see much of anything from Tarek Skubal acknowledging the response from the crowd. And I don't think there was anything from Skubal to you because it sounded more like a smattering of applause with a mix of some boos. If I was to try to break down that particular sound,

0: around, I would say 50% of the crowd was cheering, 25% of the crowd was booing, and 25% of the crowd was silent. Would you agree with that assessment? I mean, that was not a full roar that you would hear. That was an applause saying, we appreciate you, but you are dumping us. And frankly, that hurts, right? I mean, that's, and if I were to perfectly craft the audience response that Tarek Skubal deserves, it was what he got the other night. But instead of tipping his cap to you, I kind of saw no reaction from Tarek Skubal. 248-539-9797 is where you guys can get to us on the show. This perfectly ties into something that Business Insider is saying about us, and it's not good. And that's next, right here on 97.1.
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0: the park, your team is within 3 games of a playoff berth. Why is that significant? Well, that's coming your way in 30 minutes here on the most interactive sports show in Detroit. In the meantime, we've been having a fun little discussion about booing on this show. And it's interesting because I don't think people are hearing me correctly. I support your right to boo. I do. I am not one to tell you not to boo the hometown team. I boo the hometown team. Now, I was told by Jeff Guzman back in Network Command that we had a Mike from Mount Clements on that was so upset that he could not stay on the line. And in all caps, Jeff communicated from him to me, you cannot boo the home team. Can you describe, Jeff, Mike in Mount Clements' demeanor in that phone call?
1: Not to kind of burst your bubble, I don't think he was that upset, but he did say, man, you just can't boo the home team.
0: How do you feel about that, Jeff? Can you boo the hometown team?
1: Yes, you can boo the hometown team. They're millionaires that live in your city, and you expect them to play well. And if they don't, you can boo them because you spent your hard-earned money being there, and they put out a crap product for you that day.
0: Could not agree more. Just realize that the only person who benefits from the booing is the person doing the booing. It does nothing for the player. If anything, it makes the player play worse, right?
1: I mean, so, there's some athletes that enjoy the boos.
0: They say they enjoy it because they're wanting to show that you don't get to me. Let me be honest with you. Nobody enjoys it. Jay in Mount Clements is up next on the show. Jay, you're on 97.1.
2: Hey, how's it going, Mark?
0: Good, bud.
2: Hey, now, I had season tickets up until 0-16, and I participated in an angry fan march and an orange out. Now, was I justified in my booing?
0: When? When did this happen?
2: During 0-16 Lions.
0: Oh, of course. Yeah, 100% you were justified in your booing, right? I mean, like, 100%. You're justified in your booing of the

0: Tigers for being under 500 with a top 10 payroll in baseball. The reality is this team has been the team that has gotten more out of less every single year, and that's a tip of the cap to Chris Federer and AJ Hinch. This is one of the years where they're getting less out of more. Top 10 payroll, sub 500 record. Unable to produce runs against the third worst ERA in baseball. Yes, you are justified in your booing, Jay.
1: I got one more question. Now that you've been here for a year.
0: For a year?
1: Do you feel like...
0: Try 2.5 years.
1: Okay, 2.5 years. Sorry. I didn't know your seniority. Do you still feel like the Lions need a outdoor stadium?
0: Yes.
1: No
0: 100%.
1: Way.
0: 100%.
1: No way.
0: Yeah, 100%.
1: You've been through the winter.
0: Listen, I care more about the opposing team's discomfort than I care about my comfort. And so if you want the best home field advantage you can possibly have, who's got the best home field advantage in NFL history? You want to know who? Green Bay, Baltimore, Pittsburgh. What do they all have in common? You're freezing your ass off. Thank you very much. Thanks for playing. Yeah. Is he still there? Oh, I think we lost Jay. Jay, thanks for the call. 248-539-9797 is where you guys can get to us on the show. So I teased this before the break, and this ties into what we're talking about. And this is, you know, like, this is not me trying to upset you. This is something I read that upset me. Business Insider is about as reputable a source as you could have. Top 10 most stressed out cities in the country. Are you ready? Most stressed out cities. I've got somebody on my promo team right now going, yep, yeah. He's nodding his head in sadness. Number 10, is this where we are? St. Louis. Stress score of 54.6. Number 9, stress score, Akron, Ohio. Well, that's because it sucks. Wouldn't you be stressed living in a place that sucks? You're stressed because you're trying to figure out how to leave. Score of 55.14. Number 8, stress score, Jackson, Mississippi. Number 7, most stressed out city. Certainly this is us, right? Philadelphia. Number 6, most stressed out city. Please say it ain't so. Gulfport, Mississippi. They're not happy people in Mississippi, apparently. Really unhappy people. Number 5, most stressed out city. And they're even including small cities in this. So we got all the cities in here. Shreveport, Louisiana. Oh, no. Oh, no. Be like Weezer and say it ain't so. Number 4, Memphis, Tennessee. When you're in Memphis, you are not saying you are the only 10 I see. Memphis, Tennessee is the 4th most stressed out city. Oh, no. You're scrolling down. Please, Jake Bragdon, please. Number 3, Cleveland. Believeland, we are stressed out in Cleveland. Stress score of 59.35. Oh, no. Oh, no. The 2nd most stressed out city in America. Drum roll, please. Baltimore. The most stressed out city in the United States of America is Detroit, Michigan, with a stressed out score of 62.78. Here's what it says about our stress levels. Detroit topped the ranking as the most stressed city in the U.S. This is partly attributed to it having the highest unemployment rate, 10.4%, and poverty rate, 33%, among cities in the study, as well as one of the highest violent crime rates. All right. So I get that all the time from people who don't live here. You know, I got it last week from somebody who doesn't live here. Still enjoying Detroit, Mark? Bullets whizzing by your head? I got to tell you, I've never felt safer anywhere in my life, okay? Now, I understand that there are pockets of rougher areas. You understand that, right? There are pockets of that. But every city has that. The place I moved from, Greenville, South Carolina, is on every list

0: of best places to live. And there are places in Greenville that you wouldn't want to be after dark. Okay? Every city has those places. Do you buy or sell Detroit as the most stressed out city in America? Buy or sell? 248-539-9797 is where you can get to us on the show. Do you agree with that ranking? That we are very, very stressed out here. We are number two in health and safety stress rank, number two in family stress rank, number three in financial stress rank, and we are ranked as the 14th most stressed out city in the entire world, but number one in the United States of America. Do you know where I see your stress? Do you know where? Driving. Driving. Angela, my wife, is to my left. She can attest to this. We were pulling into McLaren Garage about an hour ago? We're pulling into McLaren Garage. We can't pull into McLaren Garage because there's a car in front of us getting into the garage. So I have to be behind that car. A car behind me honks at me. Why? Sir, what would you like me to do about this situation that I find myself in? I need to turn into the garage. I am unable to turn into the garage because somebody has backed it up right in front of me and is trying to get into the garage. But you, sir, are honking at me. We drive like we are all having heart attacks and strokes. We drive like that here. And I do not understand the why behind that. Okay? I haven't gotten better signaling here. I've just gotten better cutting people off. That's the skill that I have acquired here in terms of driving. Outside of that, when do I feel like we're stressed out? Maybe when I hear booze, right? Maybe when I hear booze, I say we're a little bit stressed out. But outside of that, I think we're a pretty delightful people. But be that as it may, Business Insider has ranked us as the number one stressed out, most stressed out city in the country. Did they nail it or did they swing and miss? 248-539-9797 is where you can get to us on the show. Texter says, Mark, I sell that Detroit is the most stressed. How are those cities in California not stressed with huge inflation rates? You have the highest homeless rates and you constantly have wildfires. I would never leave the suburbs of Detroit to go live in California. I hate to break this to you, sir, but we have wildfires too. The other day I woke up here and it looked like Mars outside. Okay? We've got those as well. Not even close to as stressed out as New York City. I have a side of the family there. They're all constantly losing it. 4 hours just to commute to and from a nightmare office job. Mark, these measures of stress are typically compiled by morons. I told my wife this on the way over here. I said, what happens when people don't like what a study says is the study is not credible. You could have no more credible study than Business Insider. So by their metrics, they're saying we're the most stressed out city in the United States. I really only see it with driving. And there are some cities who just don't boo, right? Like Atlanta doesn't really boo. Houston doesn't care enough to boo. Booing is a sign of how much you care, but it's also a sign that we're a wee bit stressed out up in here, right? What do you say? Buy or sell Detroit as the most stressed out city in America? 248-539-9797 is where you guys can get to us. Coming your way next, I'm going to introduce a new phrase to you, punting point, and I'm going to ask what yours is. That's next here on 97.1.
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1:15 p.m. today, live outside Comerica Park. We were blessed with the overcast day, but the sun is starting to peer out right now, and it looks like it's going to be a great one for baseball. We got a reprieve last night. We got a reprieve. Cleveland lost for the fourth time in a row. We remain 3 games back in the loss column. I'm going to tell you why that's significant momentarily, but let's check in on what you guys are saying. Are we the most stressed out city in the country as Business Insider attests? Texter says, I'm going to have to say bye, unfortunately, with things like the crime, the fact that we think we're entitled and we act like we're entitled, the fact that if we stub our toe, we complain about it, cry about it, whine about it. That too, you're right about road rage, how sad it is it could possibly be something like road rage that makes a city stressed out. No, the road rage doesn't stress out the city. The road rage is the symptom of the city already being stressed. And I find myself asking, why is everybody so stressed? Like, why are they driving that way? Right? Like, why am I getting honked at when I'm just trying to turn into McLaren Garage when I can't turn into McLaren Garage? Why am I getting honked at for that? You know, it's, and so the honking and the way we drive here is a symptom of the stress that we are all feeling. I don't feel that stress. So I'm wondering why Business Insider says we do. 248-539-9797 is where you can get to us. Texter says, Mark, I sell that we're the most stressed city. I'm from Atlanta, and traffic here is a breeze compared to that. People here are more friendly and outgoing than down there in Atlanta. It's interesting. My boss is from Atlanta. I've lived and worked in Atlanta. I classify every city I've ever lived in as easy or hard.

0: That is, everything you do there is either easy to do or hard to do. Atlanta is hard as balls, and it's hot as balls. Detroit is easy, breezy, beautiful cover girl. We don't have traffic here. I got news for you. We don't have traffic. Traffic is not my 12-hour commute took 20 minutes today. Traffic is my 6-hour drive took 2 hours because I can't move. That is traffic. We don't have traffic here at all. We have massive landmass that's bigger than New York City, and we have plenty of room to get around, and we don't have too many people for our area. It's you're driving down to the ballpark today. We hit stretches of interstate where there was not a single car on the road anywhere. Not a single car anywhere. Let's see here. Let's get to Jay in Detroit, who is up next on the show. Jay, you're on 97.1. What's good, man?
1: Nothing much, Mark. How you doing, buddy?
0: Good. Good to talk to you.
1: It's good. So I just want to say, I heard what you said about, you know, the people doing the survey or the audit. Detroit, a lot of Detroiters don't gauge their happiness or success off their money, or the money, if it makes sense. I had an uncle who lived in Southwest Detroit for years in a low-income apartment, and he was just as happy as he could be with just only getting about $600 a month or whatever.
0: I love that.
1: As long as he had regular TV.
0: And you know
1: right,
0: what? You know what,
1: TV.
0: Man? Yeah.
1: No, I'm
0: Continue.
1: Sorry, go ahead.
0: Oh, I was going to say to you that... We're going to get this right, you and me, Jay. We're going to get this right. It's going to happen for us. What I was going to say, Jay, is that they found that people in Finland are the happiest people in the world, and they don't have a lot. And it's amazing, and this is what I always say to people when it's like, don't stand in the way of Tarek Skubal getting his money. And you know what I say? How much money do you need, man? Finland is the happiest country in the world. They don't have a lot. So it's like, you know when people say more money, more problems? There's something
1: Correct.
0: To that. You know there's something to that. And I love the fact that, you know, your family member is thrilled with is happy in his life with very little. He might not have a lot, but he has gratitude and he has happiness. So why are we so stressed out?
1: Because to different people measure success different ways. Some people measure success off of the amount of money they got, the cars, the houses. I work where I make a good living for myself. I still choose to live in the inner city of Detroit because I told my wife, why move out to the suburbs and I'm paying, you know, $5,000 north in taxes or whatever, and I could stay here in Detroit and pay about $1,200 in taxes for the year and drive whatever car I want. Granted, the insurance rates is a little higher, but it's just going to be a trade-off. You're going to pay high car insurance for living in the city of Detroit, or you're going to pay high property taxes for living in, you know, Detroit metro suburbs or whatever. And I choose to stay where I'm at because I'm at peace and we safe or whatever. Like you said, crime happens everywhere, but it's not like it's at my front door. I don't do nothing to bring it to my front door. And that's just the way I choose to live, man, you know.
0: Yeah, well, I love that, Jay, and I love the call, man. Thank you very much for ringing us up. And I do think we have a gratitude here, a gratitude for our city, a gratitude for our beautiful state, but yet we can't deny the markers that are having a score as the most stressed out city in America. I don't like scoring as the most stressed out city in America. And I got to tell you, as somebody who has lived in 7 states, we drive here like we are the most stressed out city in America. And I hope that by using my platform, it's like, can I make any change to that by using my platform? I want to say yes, but I fear the answer is no. Because still, when I signal, not a single one of you lets me in. Not a single one of you. All right. We're live outside Gate A of Comerica Park. I'm going to introduce a brand new Tigers phrase to you. It's punting point. What does that mean and what's yours? That's coming your way next, right here on 97.1.
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0: of history. Right now, in a classroom somewhere in the United States, there's a teacher inspiring a future scientist who'll make preventing pandemics their life's work, sharpening the mind of an aspiring environmentalist who'll help combat climate change, and generating possibilities for a student who'll be the first in their family to graduate college. 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
1: Hi, I'm Ryan Blaney, a third-generation race car driver, and we dedicate a lot of our time to going as fast as possible. 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
10: 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All right. So I took my wife. One of the first things my wife and I did here in Detroit was go to Eastern Market. When we arrived, people said, you got to go to Eastern Market. And I thought, let's make it a reunion of sorts. It's been a couple years. We got the picture from 2024. We got the picture from 2026. My problem is I have only grown outward between 2024 and 2026. All right? My scale now curses on me every time I step on it. But we were there, and all of a sudden I saw one of those shirt vendors, right? And there was a shirt, and the shirt said, I want to make sure I get this correct. Here it is. Girls love, this is what the shirt said. Girls love thee. This is hard to do on the radio without sounding totally inappropriate, right? Girls love thee, and then it has the Old English D. Girls love the D, the Old English D. This was the shirt. And I make a little joke on social media, and I'm like, Angela's at a butter stand right now. Should I buy this for her? Then Angela leaves the butter stand and buys the bloody shirt herself. Would your girl wear a Girls Love the Old English D shirt? Would your girl rock that shirt? I kind of feel like for reason number 5,362, I have the coolest wife in the world for yet another reason. But she bought that shirt. She is rocking that shirt. And I didn't know if buying that shirt for her would put me in the doghouse or the penthouse, but it was the latter, and it's beautiful. And if you want to see that shirt, it's on my social media, at Mark Ryan on Air. That is at M-A-R-C, Ryan on Air. Texter says, good morning, Mark. Glad you enjoyed the DCFC experience. No doubt a win would have been even more impressive, but 7,300 rowdy soccer fans can make a pretty positive impression all on their own. Hope we will see you and the missus again soon. Paul from Blue Rock, Ohio. Paul makes a drive, man. Paul, we loved it. We absolutely loved it. And again, the number one selling point for me to anyone who hasn't been to a DCFC game is, if you've ever felt turned off by you spending big money for a pro game and not feeling like the effort is there, those guys were busting their arses for 90 minutes, like giving everything they possibly had. The give a damn was off the charts for those guys. And I don't know about you, that goes.

was a long way with me. I thought it was affordable. I thought it was fun. I thought it was family friendly. I thought the atmosphere was absolutely rocking. And I thought Keyworth Stadium, kind of in the middle of a neighborhood there, like we were walking there. You know how you can do GPS instructions on Siri? Like you can do walking instructions. And it said we were a tenth of a mile away and I wasn't seeing any stadium. And I'm like, what is a stadium inside somebody's house? It doesn't make any sense. And all of a sudden the stadium is right there. And it's right there through the heart of Detroit. It's right there, which was incredible to take in, incredible to see. So great experience at DCFC last night, to say the least. I want to introduce right now to you the phrase punting point. What do I mean by that? Punting point. What is the point of the season? When and how much, when and where would you be to come to the point that you feel like the Tigers need to sell? What would be officially your punting point on the 2026 season? And you've heard me say three games back is significant. Here's why. Since May, I have shared with you that my punting point is if you are not within three games of the final playoff berth by July 31st. Now, why then and why that many games? Because on July 31st, you have 2 months left in the season. I believe I can overcome three games with 2 months left in the season. July 31st and not August 3rd, because August 3rd is the trade deadline. If I'm going to sell, I want 3 days to put together to make a good decision on the best offers in front of me. You are three games back today. You lost yesterday. The Tampa Bay Rays, who offered you no help last week against the Boston Red Sox, are delivering for you against the Cleveland Guardians, who are doing a pretty poor job of guarding their lead in the playoff race. They're doing a pretty poor job of that. If you maintain this three games back for the next 5 days, you've earned the right to be a buyer. Three games back on July 31st is my punting point, okay? If you are not within that, I am punting and I am selling at the trade deadline. Who are you selling? Well, you've got Gleyber Torres, you've got Casey Mize, you've got Tarek Skubal, you've got Jack Flaherty, you've got Kenley Jansen. If you are within that, what I'm going to say is I am going to buy. I'm going to keep Gleyber Torres. I'm going to keep Casey Mize. I'm going to still sell Tarek Skubal, Jack Flaherty, and Kenley Jansen. I got to tell you guys, if we want to keep it a buck, Scott Harris has done an amazing job in the minor leagues. And that's the lifeblood of any organization, right? He's done an amazing job. But he's done an equally poor job in terms of pro scouting. Why is it that every single one of his pro signings has flopped? Well, Mark, didn't you want Framber Valdez? I did. But my neck isn't on the line for that to work out. You know what I was told by my friends in Houston? I lived in Houston, grew up in Houston, Texas. You know what I was told about Framber Valdez? Elite stuff, but mentally combusts. Mentally combusts. What have we seen? Mental combustion. As a matter of fact, I think Framber Valdez is the reason why we're number one in stress in America. I think he's the reason we're so stressed out. Because he's our highest paid player, and he's wetting the bed just about every other time out there. It's killing me. So I want to ask you guys at 248-539-9797, what is your punting point for the Tigers? What is your point at which, if you're not at this point, if you're not this many games back or better, by this date, I am going to sell? What is that point for you? 248-539-9797 is where you guys can get to us on the show. Again, my punting point is if you are not three games back or better by July 31st.

first. Hence why you see that this day and all of these games are critically important, because you have no margin for error. You're three games back. You're 5 days until July 31st comes to a close. And as far as I'm concerned, every single one of these games is a must-win game.

0: game when Torres is playing than when he's not. 248-539-9797 is where you can get to us on the show. Mark with a C, I've had the three games burned into my brain for at least a month or so as you've been talking about the magic number that you see before the trade deadline. I get it, but I'm wondering if you have a method to your madness. What's the science behind three games, not four, not two? The science is looking at the number of teams that have come back and looking at where you have to be to realistically do so. I'm not going to be a buyer if I need a miracle. Three games to me represents striking distance. Any more than that represents difficulty. And why do you only care about the loss column? Only care about the loss column because that's what you can't control. That's hay in the barn. You can control winning games that you have moving forward. There's nothing you can do about losses that you already have. It's like your barber saying to you, I can take off more hair. I can't add more hair back on to you. That always kills me. 248-539-9797 is where you can get to us on the show. Texter says, my wife is a beautiful 56-year-old, and she is a big Tigers fan. My wife would wear that shirt to a game. I don't think she'd walk around with it at the mall, but she would wear it to a game. Well, my wife is a beautiful 28-year-old, and she is wearing the Tiger shirt. The shirt says, women like the, is that what it says? Women like the old, girls like the old English D. She bought the shirt. She bought the shirt. I got a good one. I tell you, I got a good one. What is your punting point? 248-539-9797. We're live outside Gate A, Comerica Park, 97.1.
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0: inside Comerica Park Gate A, getting you set for a Tigers game. They've all been must win. I feel like it's bad radio to continue to call the games that, but you've got no margin for error now. You've got to win, and you've got to win, and you've got to win, and you're right at the breaking point of my punting point, and that is the market which you decide whether we are going to buy or we are going to sell. Guys, you're in a brutal spot. Scott Harris is in a brutal spot. Normally, these decisions are obvious. Normally, they're easy. How is Scott Harris supposed to know if he's supposed to buy or sell? We all know the worst-case scenario is you don't sell, you don't make the playoffs, and you're left with nothing. But what would make a decision to buy worthwhile? I would say if you make the ALCS, if you take the next step, that would make the decision to buy worthwhile. You've got the second best record in all of Major League Baseball since June 1st. What I need from you is not to lose any more ground between now and July 31st. And if you do that, I am a buyer, not a seller. Let's go to Rick in Grand Rapids, who's up next on the show. Rick, you're on 97.1.
1: Good morning, Mark, man. Hey, hats off to your wife. That's awesome that she'd wear that shirt. Kind of sounds like you outkicked your coverage on that one.
0: I outkicked my coverage, and I'm still kicking, and the ball is still rolling. You.
1: Right on, brother. Hey, as for stressed out, with those metrics, I can see that, dude. I don't have any contention with that. And as for booing, I don't boo players. I boo decisions. I don't think the Tigers fans were booing. I can't remember his name now, where they pitch hit, and then now I think he's in Boston. But I think we were booing the decision that AJ did to put him in as a pitch hitter. I don't think we were booing the kid. And also,
0: well, yeah, okay. But when Skubal was taken out the other night, Skubal received boos. I agree. The boos for you if you don't believe them.
1: No, I heard. I was listening already this morning. You're right. But I'm just saying, for me, I don't boo players. I boo decisions. And also, if we are at a must-win every game, and I think we are. I mean, we got to win every game now. Yep. Why in God's name is AJ sitting players? I get it. They're tired. I work 6 days a week. I'm tired, but I still go to work, man. I know we should have hit this guy third worst ERA. But sometimes,
0: so let me present a counterpoint to that, Rick. Let me present a counterpoint. If you don't rest Dylan Dingler, what you're going to get at the plate is a player who doesn't resemble the Dylan Dingler you know. Catchers do not play every single day. Kevin McGonigal just got a day off. He almost never gets a day off, right?
1: And that's so. I get it, but we don't have the luxury for that. If we get into the playoffs, then we rest them. Right now, we need all hands on deck every game, every inning.
0: I mean, I hear you. I hear you. Yeah. I understand what you're saying. To agree with you, what I would say, Rick, is I better not see players resting from here on out.
1: Right, and that relief pitcher, I mean, he is who he is, but we've got better back there. Throw them out there. Every game is a must win. I don't know.
0: Sadly, that's where we're at, right? I mean, Cleveland has already lost.

0: lost on the series to Tampa Bay. Are they going to get swept today? Very unlikely. What does that mean? You damn well better
1: we
0: win today.
1: We could have made up a game.
0: You could have made up a game, and if you can't win a series at home against Kansas City with no Bobby Witt, I'm at my wit's end with these guys.
1: I'm with you. I get it, but that just proves my point more now. Let's just throw everything we got at it, man. Every game, every player. I know you're tired, but go, man, go.
0: Thank you very much. 248-539-9797 is where you guys can get to us on the show. Mark, does the Business Insider survey cover just the city limits or the entire Detroit metropolitan area? If you're just joining us, we believe that it covers the whole Detroit metro area. Business Insider ranked Detroit as the most stressed out city in America by different metrics. I'm asking you, what is your punting point on the Tigers' season? All right, mine is, if you are not within three games by July 31st, I am a seller, not a buyer. That is my strong feeling on that. But, look, the elephant in the room, and we're all waiting to exhale when this is all going to be done. But I ran the poll a couple of days ago, and the response was incredible. Here is the question. Should the Tigers trade Tarek Skubal by the August 3rd trade deadline? Four figures worth of votes. Four. Detroit showed up and showed out for my poll. That sounds really bad. Please don't make that a drop, Jeff Gussman. 62.1% said yes. They should trade Tarek Skubal. 62.1%. Detroit has spoken. The verdict is in. I can't believe I'm saying this, but Tarek, don't let the door hit you where the good Lord split you. I was one of the few remaining holdouts, especially in the media, saying, you know what, man, I don't know. There's a value to hanging on to him. You know, he could re-sign. There's a value to seeing how far you can get in the playoffs with him. Until the last couple of weeks, when we heard Tarek Skubal say, I want to be here, through the end of the season. Until we heard Tarek Skubal trip over his words and really lie about an injury in January by not being forthcoming about it. His lack of forthrightness allowed this team to plummet in the month of May, a hole that they're still trying to dig themselves out of. Who is principally responsible for that? The best player on the team, who could have had a procedure done in January that would have had him ready for the start of the season. Let's get to Michael, who is up next on the show. Michael, you're on 97.1. How are you, Michael?
2: Good. Yourself?
0: I'm doing well.
2: Either way, we can still be buyers and sellers at the same time. Skubal's got to go no matter what. What we would get in return, you can't let that slip away and turn to nothing. It's financially irresponsible of Harris to let him go. If he does not trade Skubal and we do not have an agreement in place for Skubal, Harris needs to be fired.
0: Well, so, okay, I'm not going to present devil's advocate. I'm not going to use those words, Michael, because I'm with you. It's taken me a while to come to your side. The devil's advocate point of view is, have you seen the offers that are available? Okay, the offers that are available for him that have been purported by MLB executives are not all that. As a matter of fact, Aaron Judge was a compensatory pick, and the compensatory pick is at the end of the first round. So I agree with you, Michael, because I've had it with Tarek Skubal. I think it's time for everybody for this drama to end. You guys as fans have been cast in Days of Our Lives, and you didn't ask for that in any way, shape, or form. So it's time for it to end, and I do think there's going to be a desperate team that pays through the nose to get him. Am I right?
2: Yeah, I wholeheartedly expect that, either in the amount of prospects and higher-level prospects or even major league-ready talent. They're not going to give us their top-tier talent, but they're going to give us

0: players that are on their major league roster to get Scooble. But either way, he's got to go. At his age, I'm not paying him 10 years and $400 or $500 million. That's Miguel Cabrera all over again, and how'd the last 4 years of his contract work out for us.
1: Exactly. Exactly right. Thank you, Michael, for the call. 248-539-9797 is where you can get to us on the show. Detroit has spoken. Detroit has voted that it's time to trade Tarek Skubal. So trade him. The verdict is in. Can no longer be disputed. The people have spoken, and you've got to give the people what they want. Is he the perpetrator or is he the victim? That's next. Live outside Gate A, Comerica Park, 97.1.
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1: Every day, 70,000 puppies or kittens are born in the U.S. Cute, right? Well, what's not cute is that half of all litters are accidents. And when a kitten has a litter of oopsies and a puppy has a litter of uh-ohs, pretty soon you have thousands and thousands of OMGs. And that leads to millions of pets being killed in shelters each year. But if 80% of people with pets say they believe in spaying and neutering, then what gives? Turns out that those sweet little fuzzballs can get pregnant sooner than you think. A lot sooner. 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You can stop the accident before it happens. 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Every day, 70,000 puppies or kittens are born in the U.S. Cute, right? What's not cute is that half of all litters are accidents, which leads to millions killed in shelters each year. Turns out, those little cuties can get pregnant sooner than you think. But here's the good news. You can stop the accident before it happens. 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

0: outside Comerica Park, Gate A. Seeing all the pretty people line up to go to the Tigers game today. Three games back. They're still in it. Are they going to do it, my friends? Your prediction for how the season ends. 248-539-9797 is where you guys can get to us on the show. I think they make the playoffs. I think they trade Tarek Skubal. And I think it's the ultimate thumbing of the nose at Tarek Skubal that you could possibly have. And look, I don't think spite is a healthy human emotion, but I've arrived at that place with Tarek Skubal, and I get the sense that many of you have as well. You know, our very own Jeff Rieger the other day was interviewing Tarek Skubal after the game. Jeff, if you can grab that sound, that'd be great. He was interviewing Tarek Skubal after the game, and he asked him point blank, like, do you want to be here? Yeah, the reports are you're probably not going to be here next year. Tarek Skubal says, don't believe what you hear. Jeff Rieger counteracts with, do you want to be here next year? Tarek Skubal says, I'm only focused on this season. You know, the band Rush has a song, Free Will. In that song, there is a lyric, if you choose not to decide, you still have made a choice. There's a show on Netflix called The Ultimatum, Marry Me or Move On. You can delay and you can procrastinate for a certain period of time. But after that time, it's time to bleep or get off the pot. And Tarek Skubal doesn't seem to understand that. That if you don't offer a commitment to this team long term at this time, that you are going to be gone. Boom, out of here. Exile islanded. That's what's going to happen to you. Is Tarek Skubal a victim or is he the perpetrator? Is he the perpetrator? Is he the victim or the perpetrator? Here is what it sounded like the other night, Jeff Rieger to Tarek Skubal.
1: Hey, Tarek, you said you wanted to be here. You think you want a World Series, you want this team to buy. We all know your future after this year is so uncertain. Is that unique, you think, that knowing all the reports that you probably won't be here next year, that you still want to be here this year?
2: Yeah, I wouldn't believe any of those reports. That's not what I'm saying, so.
1: Do you want to be here next year?
2: I'm focused on this year, you know, and that's how I'll kind of handle that stuff. There's a lot of misinformation, so I would just not believe what I read, but that's
0: unacceptable.
2: Side note, I guess.
0: Unacceptable. Unacceptable. You say to your girl, do you want to be with me through the end of September? No. Do you want to be with me? I'm focused on July and August right now. Unacceptable. Unacceptable. You either want to be here or you don't. That's a totally unacceptable answer. And frankly, it's insulting to all of us that he continues to give that answer. We go to the phones and let's get to Michael, who is up next. Michael, you're on 97.1. Let's go to Mark, who is up next in Howell. Mark, you're on 97.1.
3: Oh, hi, Mark, and kudos to your wife, Angela. My niece's name is Angela. She goes by Angie. Great name, by the way. Hey, check this out. You know, I'm not a Iser bot, and I'm not a Skubal bot, okay? And let's talk about that old English D shirt. My wife passed away. She would gladly wear that shirt.
0: Aww. In public, right? I'm sorry for your loss. I thought my wife earned some cool points by picking that shirt up, quite honestly. She did think about it for a minute. She got it. She called her mom and told my mother-in-law about the shirt. The mom didn't get the joke, right? So, of course, the mother-in-law was fine in it. I think the mother-in-law was a little bit less okay with it once she knew what the shirt really stood for, once she understood the innuendo. But it takes a level of confidence to rock a shirt like that, right? And my wife's got it, and it sounds like your late wife did as well.
3: Oh, indeed, indeed. And my daughter, with her boyfriend, I know she follows close to the shirt. I just gave her my 1984 Tigers jacket that I haven't worn since the series. I can't even fit into it. It's a size medium. She's going to wear it to the Tigers games now. Let's get on with this. Okay.

0: Hey, Scott Harris, why don't we talk about shuffling the deck with him? We just did the thing with Eisenman, and as far as Scoobo goes, he's out the door. I'm going to tell you right now because, and if he's not going to wear the old English D shirt, we don't want him around here, right?
1: Yep, that's exactly right. Exactly right. It's interesting, and thank you for the call, Mark. I was speaking to somebody close to me recently who, like, you know, this person doesn't have a lot of friends, and they made a new friend, and this new friend found out that this person was a Christian, and the friend was not a Christian, and this friend of mine worried that she would not be welcome around her new friend anymore because she is a Christian. And you know what I told this friend of mine? I said, if she doesn't invite you, you don't want to be invited. If she invites you, go and have a good time. But if she doesn't invite you, you do not want to be invited. If she's going to, you know, kick you out of the cool kids club because of your religious beliefs, you don't want the invitation. If Tarek Skubal isn't going to choose Detroit, you don't want to extend the invite of having him here, right? So we're not beggars. We're not clamoring for a star to love us. We know what we have to offer, right? And so the things that I do not understand about Tarek Skubal, right? There's a couple of things that I really, really, really don't understand about him and don't understand about the way he's going about business here. Number one, the kind of team that is going to give him the offer that he wants, that's an idiotic team that makes bad business decisions because mega contracts don't work out. So if Tarek Skubal wants to sign with a team like the Los Angeles Angels, hey, Tarek, enjoy the Mike Trout experience. Hey, cool, man. You have all the money in the world. Apparently, that's what you care about. Or you can enjoy the drama-filled New York Mets experience. Hope it's a fun one for you, my friend. Hope it's grand. The team that gives him the mega contract is guilty of a bad business decision. And teams that make bad business decisions do not win. How is this not sinking in to Sir Tarek? How? The other thing that stands out to me is this. He's not confident in his arm. If he was, he wouldn't insist on this 7, 8, 9, or 10-year deal. He would take a 3-year deal, and then he would become the highest paid pitcher in baseball again after the 3 years for his next deal. He has no confidence that his arm is going to hold up. And therefore, he is insisting on a long-term deal. And I hope other teams around Major League Baseball are making sense of this. Wait a minute. Why is he asking for a long-term deal? Arm security, financial security, for when his arm invariably falls off yet again. 248-539-9797. Tarek Skubal is the perpetrator. He is anything but the victim here. Do not allow him to tell you crap like, the Tigers took me to court. I've been to court, okay? I've been to court. Civil proceeding, legal proceeding, I've been. That's stressful as hell. By comparison, Skubal went to a country club. The Tigers didn't, quote, take him to court. Stop allowing him to play the victim. Stop allowing him to do that. 248-539-9797 is where you guys can get to us on the show. Now, what you definitely don't do is trade him to the Los Angeles Dodgers. I don't care if they have the best prospects. You trade him to the Dodgers, you're creating the Golden State Warriors with Kevin Durant. And if the Dodgers don't want there to be a salary cap in Major League Baseball, the best thing they can do is not win the World Series this year. You win the World Series this year, Dodgers, you're going to have a salary cap. Book it. I promise you. 100% guaranteed it's going to happen. 248-539-9797 is where you guys can get to us on the show. Asking you if Tarek Skubal is the perpetrator or the victim. And from this seat, the answer is mighty, mighty easy to come by. This is 97.1.

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5: No, my job's to go play baseball and put our team in a position to win, and all the outside noise, it doesn't really impact me. You know, why would I care about the opinions that of people I don't take advice from? So it doesn't really matter to me.
6: Will Tarek Skubal have another start with the old English D on his hat? It's, you know, you go through stages in a relationship where you're still trying to make it work, and then you hit a point in a relationship where you got to know when to hold them and you got to know when to fold them, and now it's time to fold them. Texter says, I would offer Skubal 5 years, $250, $50 million a year is enough money for anyone. Doesn't want that, trade him. Well, sir, they've already kind of offered him that. The proof that Tarek Skubal doesn't want to be here is the deal that Framber Valdez signed. You know as well as I do, Tarek Skubal would have been offered that. He wouldn't accept that. They would have offered him 3 years and more than they offered Framber Valdez. Wouldn't accept it. He wants the mega contract. He wants a team to make a bad business decision to acquire him. You don't need that. You don't want that. So I want to share this with you. If we were right now to define success for our four teams, what is success defined as for the Red Wings, for the Lions, for the Tigers, and for the Pistons? How do you define success? But then more importantly, is success attainable for the four teams that we have in 2026, right? What is success? Is it attainable? What do you say we go through these? Let's figure this out together. Detroit Tigers, what is success? I say making it to the ALCS. Is it attainable? Ding! Yes, it is. The best.

0: best record in the AL is a Tampa Bay Rays team that we have dominated. We are also a top 10 team in Major League Baseball by run differential. Making it to the ALCS is most definitely success, and it is still attainable for the Detroit Tigers. Success for the Detroit Pistons. What is it? I mean, I think this is really easy, isn't it? Really easy. Take the next step. Make the Eastern Conference Finals. Is it attainable? Sadly, no. We're nowhere close to the New York Knicks. We're nowhere close to the Philadelphia 76ers. And we've suffered a swing and a miss on obtaining a viable second scoring option this offseason. I feel for Trajan Langdon, I really do. I mean, like, he's in a pressure cooker, and yet he's not allowed to tell us those big trades that he tried to get in on that he didn't win. He's not allowed to tell us that he really wanted to add Kawhi Leonard, but Kawhi Leonard didn't want to be here. Really wanted to add LeBron James, but LeBron James didn't want to be here. He's not allowed to tell us that. Remember the article that came out, the Pistons are going to go big game hunting, and they've come home with a rabbit. I do not believe that success is attainable for the Pistons this year. And I hate that I'm saying that right now. I also hate that I already know who's going to be in the Eastern Conference Finals, the New York Knicks and Philadelphia. The Detroit Red Wings, what is success for the Red Wings this year? Playoffs. Playoffs? Playoffs. Is it attainable? No. We've reached rock bottom. We've reached the nadir. But there's good news about reaching rock bottom, because that means it's only up from here. Sometimes in life you gotta bottom out. We have bottomed out. This team is bottoming out now. If you don't want to believe me, most recent NHL power poll, they're the fifth worst team out of 32 heading into next year. Fifth worst. Playoffs is success. They're unable to get there right now. And then finally, Detroit Lions. What is success? I don't know if you guys will agree with this or not. I call success for the Lions making it back to the NFC Championship game. Is it attainable? Yeah. It is. Most recent power poll, NFL.com. There are four teams in the NFC that are among the top eight teams in the league. Dallas, believe it or not, the Los Angeles Rams, the Seattle Seahawks, and yes, your Detroit Lions. I will never worry about the Dallas Cowboys. So our job is to figure out how to leapfrog the Rams and Seattle. I think the Rams have the number one seed on lockdown. I really do. But I think Seattle is gonna miss Kenneth Walker III more than they let on. The Super Bowl hangover doesn't just affect the team that loses the Super Bowl. So much goes into winning the Super Bowl, and subconsciously, you're just not as hungry after you already won it. So I think Seattle is vulnerable. I think we could get to the NFC Championship game this year. So I've laid out success for our four teams, and I've asked you, is it attainable? I think it's attainable for two, and it's not attainable for two as well. Let's get to Derek in Chesterfield, who's up next on the show. Derek, you're on 97.1.
1: Hey, how you doing today?
0: Good.
1: So my question is, with the school, and I don't disagree with what you're saying about him not relying on his arm, but could the other part be because with the new collective bargaining agreement, he might not be able to get that large contract with a salary cap that's looming and everything else, and he's got this is one last shot to get a big contract, the super contract.
0: Well, but does he want to win? Because if he gets that mega contract, that's a bad business decision. Teams who do that don't win.
1: I don't disagree with you at all. I'm just saying that's might be part of his reasoning behind it as well.
0: Yeah, to what degree is winning a priority? If it's not at all, see ya. Right?
1: Right.
0: Because right now it doesn't feel like winning is a priority right now.
1: So, but if there's only, three, four teams that can really pull off this mega contract, Dodgers, Yankees,

0: maybe the Brewers.
1: Mets can pull
0: and
1: it off.
0: They're set up. Those are the three teams that are that can go for it. And actually, if we have a baseball season, either win it this year or possibly next year. After that, then you're right. It's a sinking ship.
1: Right. So you are right. And wouldn't you think that the impending lockout would encourage Skubal to sign an extension here? It's not.
0: Well, that's what I'm thinking. If he decides to go somewhere, he's going on the premise that they're going to give him that contract.
1: You know what, Derek? I hope we have a salary cap. I hope we have a max contract. And I hope Tarek Skubal screwing over his team and screwing over the city comes back to bite him in the ass. I really hope that.
0: I 110 agree with you. 110%. They need a salary cap. They need both levels. They need a cap and they need a bottom. So you can't have
1: Thank you for the call, Derek. I do appreciate that, man. 248-539-9797 is where you can get to us. We've got your all-new Detroit's all-time favorite athlete bracket matchup coming your way next right here on 97.1.
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7: Great to be with you guys. All the pretty people are in front of me, getting ready to see Tigers baseball against the Kansas City Royals. Must-have game today, very much in it for the wild card berth. And guess what? You're going to the playoffs this year. All right, it's going to happen. 3 games back, this team has the second best record in the big since June 1st. My belief is it's going to happen. It's just going to happen without Tarek Skubal, because it needs to happen without Tarek Skubal. And because you guys are a smart sports population, you guys have voted as such. But not everybody is seeing the light of day. And for those, we still extend an olive branch, as we do right now, to Mark in Grand Rapids. Mark, you're on 97.1. I'm seeing a lot of Magana goggles coming in today. Very, very cool. Mark, you're on 97.1. What's up, man?
8: Hey, good afternoon. But I got to disagree with you, and I'll tell you why. It's an unfair position you're putting Skubal in the sense that you're saying, you know what? You can't go tell your spouse that I'm devoted to you or whatever it may be. Yeah, but your spouse is saying, yeah, but I might shop you. I might see if there's somebody better out there, but you keep telling me that. And there's an old movie, you're too young, but North Dallas 40 was made a long time ago about the Dallas Cowboys. And it had Nick Nolte as a wide receiver and Mac Davis as a crazy quarterback. And Nick Nolte was getting shot up and had all these injuries for the team. And Mac Davis, they cut him. And Mac Davis said, you know what, Poop? He goes, when we call it a business, they call it a game. And when they call it a game, we call it a business. And that's how it works, man. Skubal's given us everything he's got. But what do you expect him to do when the team's talking about moving him?
7: No, he's given you all he's got. Where was he in May?
8: Yeah, I mean, you...

0: at the end of the day, he puts himself out there and performs
1: No. You did not answer the question. Yeah. Where was he in May? Why was he injured in May? He was not. Well, he was injured in May because he was not forthcoming in January. He has not given you all he's gotten. He's given himself all he's gotten. And then when you ask him about it, he says, I want to be here through the end of the year. Imagine if your wife said, I want to be with you through the end of the year. What
0: an
1: insult.
0: But imagine if your wife said, I'm looking around, though. I may move you. I might upgrade to somebody
1: else. Because you haven't committed to her.
0: No, that's not. You can't say that. The Tigers would still shop based on what the team was doing.
1: The Tigers have asked him for a commitment. The proof of that is the deal Framber Valdez signed. He won't commit. So if you won't commit, we must quit. I think that's what Johnny Cochran said right now. Just kidding. You just don't understand. He makes a half-assed commitment to Team USA, and then he reneges on his country. He says, I want to remain a Tiger through the end of the season, but not beyond that. He says, I knew I was injured in January, but because I care more about myself and my arbitration case than my team, let's go ahead and screw the team over for the entire month of May. Some of you guys wear the cape for your players, man. Some of you guys really do.
0: No, I've just seen what's happened over years and years in the league. In professional sports.
1: This team wants nothing more than for Tarek Skubal to call Detroit home for the rest of his career. He will not commit. You would not commit to anybody.
0: Don't you think that's about a number?
1: Okay, so in one pile, I'm going to give you $150 million over 3 years, which is fair to assume because Framber got $115 over 3 years. And we're going to make Skubal the highest paid pitcher in baseball. He's saying, no, I want 10 years, $400 million, because he knows his arm is about to fall off. And I'm telling you, Skubal, that's a bad business decision, man. That's a bad business decision. We're going to give you 3 years, $150 million. We're going to make you the highest paid pitcher in baseball. And then when you're great for the next 3 years, we'll make you the highest paid pitcher again. He wants you to make a bad business decision. And he's doing so all the while screwing over the team. I don't know how you can't see that, sir, but I appreciate the phone call. 248-539-9797 is where you can get to us on the show. It is time, my friends. It is time. It is time. It is time to get to Detroit's all-time favorite athlete bracket. It is time. And it is time for your vote. In this poll, in this bracket, you save the day. Now, we like to tell you that, you know, half of the vote is the show vote, and half of the vote is the social media vote. But do you know that your votes on the show have decided 80% of the matchups that we've had? You have a say, and within the next 4 weeks, we are going to crown Detroit's all-time favorite athlete. With your help and with your blessing. Without further ado, we have the matchup to unveil to you today. In the red corner, I present to you the winner of 4 Stanley Cups, one of the greatest defensemen in hockey history, 7 Norris trophies, Conn Smythe trophy, over 20 years with your team. Stanley Cups won in 97, 98, 2002, and 2008. Was the first European-born and raised captain to win the Stanley Cup and inducted into the NHL Hockey Hall of Fame in 2015. Scored 1,142 points over the course of his career. In the red corner, of course, I'm talking about our 4 seed, Nicklas Lidström. And who Nicklas Lidström opposes in the blue corner? You notice what I'm doing with the red corner and the blue corner. It mirrors the color of the teams. Inducted into the MLB Baseball Hall of Fame in 2018. Won the World Series Championship and World Series MVP after batting 450 with 2 homers.

0: runs against the Padres in 1984. A six-time All-Star, a four-time Gold Glove Award winner, a three-time Silver Slugger. I am talking about the one and only Alan Trammell. The vote for you is now open. Nicholas Lidstrom versus Alan Trammell in Detroit's all-time favorite athlete bracket. And the phone lines only. The phone vote is available for you right now. 248-539-9797 is where you guys can get to us on the show. Taking your votes, Alan Trammell versus Nicholas Lidstrom in Detroit's all-time favorite athlete bracket. I got a guy thinking. He's thinking, and he says it's a hard one for him. And if you would be so kind, Jeff Gussman, log a vote for Alan Trammell. Ma'am? Alan, two votes for Alan Trammell over Nicholas Lidstrom here in the early going from the passersby right here at 97.1. Right. I hear you. So it's Alan Trammell against Nicholas Lidstrom. Your votes, phone only, or if you want to stop by our booth, we will accept those votes as well. 248-539-9797. What do you say we hear a little bit more about Tram?
1: Here's the pitch. He swings. There's a drive to left. It's deep. It is way back, and it is gone. A two-run homer by Trammell. A 2-0 lead for the Tigers in the first inning. Whitaker scores. Here comes Trammell behind him to touch the plate. The Tigers lead 2-0. Shaw ready, kicks and deals. Here's a swing, and there's another drive to left. It's deep, and this one is gone. The second home run by Trammell. And the Tigers now lead it 4-1. Whitaker scores. Here comes Trammell running home his second consecutive home run.
0: The one and only Alan Trammell is up for bid in the Orr Showcase Showdown. And, of course, the aforementioned Nicholas Lidstrom. Let's find out a little bit more about St. Nick.
2: Center, Nick Lidstrom, great move, shoots, scores! What a goal! Nick Lidstrom, shorthanded, 2-1 wins.
3: Nick Lidstrom doesn't get talked about enough as like the best defenseman in NHL history. He was so good. He never made any mistakes. He was always in the right place. He was just everything you wanted in him. Just look at his stats. I think he won 8 Norris trophies. Nick Lidstrom is the definition of consistency. He was a captain of the Detroit Red Wings. He was just a perfect defenseman.
4: In his entire career, he has 1,564 games played, 1,142 points, 1,100 points as a defenseman,
3: and he
4: guys.
3: Played till he was like 42 years
4: he
3: old.
4: He did. His accolades. He has 4 Stanley Cups with the Red Wings. He has 1 Conn Smythe.
2: And

0: bracket, the winner of this matchup gets Barry Sanders, who has advanced by Pavel Datsyuk. All right? Isaiah Thomas has beaten Joe Lewis. Calvin Johnson has beaten Ben Wallace. And we still have social media votes to go for Gordie Howe against Kirk Gibson and a few others here. Steve Yzerman has also topped Justin Verlander. But it's Nicholas Lidstrom against Alan Trammell. And we need your votes. Do not allow your vote to go, your voice to go unspoken for, unheard. And if you're on the line, don't you dare drop off. Your vote could be the deciding vote in terms of who wins. It's Detroit's all-time favorite athlete bracket, and we're taking your votes next here on 97.1.
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0: p.m. Great to have you guys with us. Look, a lot of differing opinions, a lot of people sore about the Tarik Skubal situation, and you're in an absolute pickle right now, and you're conflicted. And I get it, and I understand, and I feel sorry for you. But Detroit has spoken. By a 62.1% vote, Skubal should be traded. We've never had a president win a presidential election by a margin that large. You have decided. Move on. The consensus of Detroiters is you have decided. Move on. 248-539-9797 is where you guys can get to us on the show. It's time for Detroit's all-time favorite athlete bracket, and your votes are coming in right now. Your votes are coming in. In the red corner, it's Nicholas Lidstrom against Alan Trammell in the blue corner. Great job, Jeff Guzman, on the audio accompaniment. Great job, Jeff Guzman, on the gorgeous bracket that he put together for us, which can be found on my social, Mark Ryan on Air. That is at M-A-R-C, Ryan on Air. Detroit's all-time favorite athlete bracket. Oh, so close to being down to our quarterfinal. We come to you now for your votes. Make sure your voice is heard. John is up first on the voting. John, you're on 90-71. It's Alan Trammell, Nicholas Lidstrom. Who do you got?
1: Boy, that's a tough one, but I gotta go with the perfect human, Nick Lidstrom.
0: Interesting. How come?
1: Again, like I say, it's a tough one, but I tell you, I just couldn't take Alan Trammell over Nick. Nick is just, he's just the best.
0: Okay. John, thank you very, very much. Jeff Guzman, we have a passerby here that has also logged a vote for Nicholas Lidstrom. So if you could log his vote. He's got some sweet Detroit Tigers shoes on today. Looks pretty awesome. And it's great to see him, man. Thank you for your vote, bud. Thank you for your vote. 248-539-9797. I get a sense that this could be the closest vote we have. Is your vote going to be the deciding vote? Let's get to DJ, who's up next on the show. DJ, you're on 97.1. What do you got?
2: My dog, what up, though? How you doing today, man?
0: What up, though? Oh, this DJ, the trophy DJ.
2: Man,
0: dude,
2: what up?
0: My man. You are in my top five all-time favorite listeners. You're in my top three all-time favorite listeners, and I don't think you're two or three, and I'll just put it that way.
2: My man, I appreciate that, dog. I always just try to take my emotions out of my calls and just give logical, rational explanations for why I say what I say. So with that being said,
0: and if everybody could do that, we'd be in a better place, right?
2: Right. So remember, I called you a few weeks ago and I gave you the Blaze of Steel reference, and yep. part
0: Blades
2: of that, part
0: of steel.
2: Yeah. So part of my

0: my vote is like during that era, that's when I was kind of into hockey, even though, you know, I grew up playing high school basketball and all that kind of stuff. That's when I was into hockey. So that's why I definitely got to go with Nick Lidstrom. Like, I was there in high school when the Wings were in the middle of their dynasty, and Nick Lidstrom was cold. No disrespect from Alan Trammell, but Nick Lidstrom, man, like, I was a fan. Like, he was cold. Like they said, in a lot of ways, you know who Nick Lidstrom reminded me of in a lot of ways? In a lot of ways, he reminded me of Derek Jeter. Like, a lot of ways, he was like Derek Jeter. Yep, and the standpoint is, Derek Jeter was, like, never really just the best shortstop where they came hitting home runs, where they came that, but it was just that it factor. Lidstrom had that it factor. You get what
1: DJ,
0: I'm saying?
1: I will look forward then to your vote of Nick Lidstrom over Barry Sanders in the next round. Okay?
0: No, don't do that. Don't do that.
1: I will look forward to that. Hey, he was the Derek Jeter.
0: Don't you dare. Nah, I got one more thing for you before we get off the air, man. Sure. And this has been killing me. I talked to Mike and him about it the other day. The whole thing is, man, like my 21-year-old daughter says, Terror School was playing in our face. So that's why it annoys people, man. He's oil canning us, trying to say all this hocus pocus, and he's playing in our face. Like, dude, why don't you just go ahead and say, man, after the season, I'm going to move on. Like, you get what I'm saying? Quit playing in our face, man. If it really was about the team and not about yourself, Scooble, you would have played in that game when we really need you. You would have played in the Olympics, man. It's about you, man. It's the me virus. So stop playing in our face.
1: Right, that's exactly it, DJ, and that's exactly what I've said. Everything that he's done has been with himself at the forefront, not his team, not his country. I got a text that says, what are you talking about? Everybody would try to get the $350 million contract. Why? Kirk Cousins has taken 1 to 2 year deals his entire career. You know how much money he's made? $341.8 million. So you can make a boatload of money doing short-term deals. And if you want to win and you want to be a part of a winning organization, if you're Tarek Skubal, you need to do that. We're not going to make a bad business decision to keep you.
0: But here's the thing. I know we're up against it. I'll leave you this. Here's the thing, though, Mark. Athletes in sport, there have been a few athletes have been unapologetically themselves. And they still get respected because they just being unapologetic themselves. So be unapologetic about it, Terry Scoobal, and just say, look, man, I want to move on, blah, blah, blah, and quit playing our face, and people will respect you more. At least I will.
1: DJ, do not let him get away with the full-page ad in the paper thanking us when he leaves. Do not let him get away with that, okay? Because you know it's coming. You know him
0: Absolutely.
1: Well enough to know that that's coming. Thank you, DJ. I appreciate
0: My
1: it.
0: My dog.
1: Let's get to Karen, who is up next on the show. Karen, you're on 97.1.
2: Hi, how you doing?
1: Hey, well, thanks for your vote.
2: Yep, I'm going with Nick Lidstrom.
1: Nick Lidstrom is taking a lead over Alan Trammell. Very
2: good.
1: Interesting.
2: My dad
1: Why, Karen?
2: Would be pleased.
1: Why?
2: He was hockey was his thing. He was a semi-pro when he was young. He played constantly. We had a tennis court in our backyard. He turned into an ice skating rink in the wintertime. And he just, you know, diehard Red Wings fan. And I know, you know, Nick Lidstrom, if he was here, he'd be voting for him.
1: There you go.
2: So this vote's for him.
1: On behalf of Pops. I love it, Karen. Yeah. I love it. Thank you, Karen. Let's get to Tom. Tom, who's up next? You're on 97.1. What's good, Tom?
3: Hey, Mark, how you doing?
1: I'm well, man. Thanks for the call.
3: First of all, we need to fix the biggest sports atrocity in Detroit history, and that's the fact that Whitaker is not in the hall. Second, as much as I love Tram, this really isn't even close. Like the first guy said, there's a reason they call him the perfect human being. Because that's the way he played. He's arguably one of the greatest of all time. Tram overshadowed by other guys in his generation, but he is not Lou Whitaker.
1: Okay. Okay.
3: Tram.
1: He's not Alan Trammell, right? Alan Trammell's not him.
3: Or Nick.
1: That's what you're trying to say. Okay. Okay.
3: Yeah.
1: Both are Hall of Famers. Both Hall of Famers.
3: Yep. I know, but Nick
1: is
3: something
1: you are
3: different.
1: Separating Hall of Famers. It's very difficult to draw a line between Hall of Famers like that. World Series MVP and Hall of Famer.
3: The Red Wings never missed the playoffs when Nick was on the team.
1: Okay. Tom, thank you for your vote. Nick

0: This Lidstrom surging to the front. We've got Jimmy up next on 97.1. Jimmy, you're on the air. Go right ahead. Okay, 248-539-9797. We lost Jimmy. Let's move to Tim, who's up next. Jimmy did not follow the rules. Jimmy, do not drop if you are on the line, man. Your vote could be the deciding vote in this process. Do not drop off. We go to Tim. Tim, it's Alan Trammell. It's Nicholas Lidstrom. Who do you got?
1: Man, I love them both. Let me tell you, I'm going with Nick Lidstrom.
0: Wow.
1: And the reason why, the guy was just a great defenseman, a blue line sniper. He just played the same kind of hockey every night. Great human being, perfect human being. And let me tell you, first European-born captain to hoist the Stanley Cup.
0: Yep.
1: It gets no better than that.
0: That was one of the ones that we mentioned. Thank you for the phone call, Tim. Thank you for your vote. 248-539-9797 is where you can get to us on the show. We now open up the vote to the text line vote as well. But the reason why calls take precedence over the votes are you have your platform to convince the rest of Detroit. What are you going to say to get people to side with you? We've got the 4-seed Nicholas Lidstrom. We've got the 5-seed Alan Trammell. And we're in the midst of Detroit's all-time favorite athlete bracket. Your votes continue after this. 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
2: Live from Comerica Park, 97.1, Mark Ryan here with you. What an amazing crowd filing in here today to Comerica Park, man. It's going to be a damn near a packed house. And a population of Tigers fans that still very clearly believes, and you should. I think this team pulls it off, and I think they do it without TS. We go to Jeff Guzman for an update on the voting. Jeff tells me that Nicholas Lidstrom's surging into the lead. Jeff, what are we looking at percentage-wise?
3: Percentage-wise, as of 12:32, Lidstrom leads 57.1% to Trammell's 42.9%.
2: Ooh, very, very interesting. That's closer than I thought it would be. Jeff Guzman, are you going to be a people pleaser? Are you going to venture out on your own? Who gets your vote?
3: I'll reveal that later.
2: What do you mean later? This is later. Listen, you don't get to be Tarek Skubal on this show, okay, Jeff?
3: I'm being indifferent. Just don't listen to any outside noise, Mark, okay?
2: You don't get to kick the can down the road like you're Tarek Skubal, okay? We ask for votes. We get votes now. My vote is for Alan Trammell. Why? I grew up with a sport of baseball. I grew up with Alan Trammell baseball cards. For the longest time in my life, my policy on hockey was, if I've heard of them, they must be good. But I didn't grow up with the sport of hockey the way that many of you guys did. It wasn't even on TV in Houston, Texas, where I grew up. Nor was there a team. I heard of Nicholas Lidstrom when I was a wee lad, so I knew he was really good. But I had personal fan experience in baseball cards with Alan Trammell. And when you hear all the stories of who Alan Trammell is as a person, that cinches it for me. So log me a vote for Tram. 248-539-9797 is where you can get to us. Let's get to Frank, who is up next with his vote on 97.1. Hey, Frank, what's good, man?
4: I'm good. I'm voting for Alan Trammell.
2: My man.
4: I've been following baseball since 1957 when I went to my first game. Got to see Al Kaline face up. Fantastic. Used to run home from school just to listen to Van Patrick announce the games. They were all afternoon games, and I'd get out of school and run home. So I've been following baseball for a long time, and got a lot of great favorites, but in baseball, it's Alan Trammell.
2: There you go, my man. Thank you, Frank, for the call. Thanks for hanging on. We keep it moving. We go to Brad, who's up next on 97.1. Brad, the vote for you today, Nicholas Lidstrom, Alan Trammell. Who you got?
5: Mark, if Lidstrom for me, I'm 34 years old. I've watched Lidstrom my entire life. I played enough hockey growing up that I can appreciate him and love him. Trammell, my experience with him was when he managed the Tigers. So I have a little, probably unfair bias on that. But I after I hang up with you, I want to know what my dad thinks about that. I think he's going to be a Trammell guy, but I don't know. I feel like I could sway him based on my jargon.
2: Oh, there you go. Well, feel free to put your dad's vote in on the text line, man. All right?
5: All right. There we go. Yeah, you thanks, Mark. It. Appreciate it.
2: You got it. Appreciate yep. you. 248-539-9797 is where you guys can get to us. Close vote thus far. 57-43% is the vote here in the early going. Nicholas Lidstrom has the lead. Two Hall of Famers. And boy, I mean, what does it say about, look, we all know the success we've had here as a sports town is limited, but what isn't limited is the amount of star power we've had. We've got a 4 seed and a 5 seed, two Hall of Famers. What does that say about us? What does that say about the stars you have produced?

0: Let's get to Dave, who is up next on the show. Dave, you're on 97.1. What's good, man?
1: Hey, good afternoon to you. It seems like it's a rather close race right now. Who doesn't love Alan Trammell? But I thought it would be much, much higher for Nick Lidstrom, you know, along with being the perfect human. It seems like when we talk about consequential goals in Red Wings history, we seem to forget game three of the first round against Vancouver in 0-2 when he hit that goal from center ice with under a minute to go in the second period. I mean, that turned the series around right there. After the Red Wings lost at home to the first two at home against Vancouver, that was one of the biggest goals in Red Wings history just by that alone.
0: Yeah, I mean, I think you make a good point. So your vote is for Lidstrom as well? And the biggest reason is postseason success?
1: Well, his entire career. But that one goal in particular, among his many, many goals, but that one goal was one of the biggest in their history.
0: There you go. Another vote for Nicholas Lidstrom. Text line vote now active as well. We keep it moving. We go to Brian, who is up next. Brian, we're taking your votes. Detroit's all-time favorite athlete bracket, Alan Trammell versus Nicholas Lidstrom. Who do you got?
2: Oh, man, it's Lidstrom for me by a country mile. I graduated high school in 99, so it was the thick of the dynasty, the rivalry with the Avalanche. And I understand this bracket, you know, it's really just about personal favorites, so no arguments necessary. But I believe that Lidstrom could take Barry Sanders if the NFL was not like head and shoulders the most popular sport in the country. Do you know what I mean?
0: It's funny that you went down that road, because I was going to ask you that. I was going to say to you, if he wins this matchup, what chances does he have against Barry Sanders? From what you're saying, Nicholas Lidstrom could be the last remaining Detroit Red Wing if in this bracket, if he wasn't taking on Barry Sanders next. Can he win? Can he win that one?
2: I don't know if he can, but I think he's got as good a shot as anybody on the list. Maybe Yzerman is the only other guy that I can think of that like or Isaiah Thomas. But those are the top four kind of in my mind. We'll see how it shakes out.
0: You're the man. Thank you, Brian. Appreciate it, bud. We keep it moving. We go to Don, who is up next. Don. Don, who do you got?
3: Good afternoon, Mark. How are you?
0: Hey, bud. Fantastic. Thank you.
3: I think it's got to be Lidstrom. He's such a class act, true professional. Not that Trammell wasn't, but I just think that Nick's got it.
0: Nick's got it. Listen to that. He's got it. Don, can Nick beat Barry in the next round if he advances?
3: That's going to be a tight one. I think it's going to be the same as this one, but I think Barry's going to pull it out.
0: Okay. Thank you, Don. Appreciate that. Next up, we go to Jeff, who's on the line. Jeff, you're on 97.1. Thanks in advance for your vote. Who do you got?
4: I got Alan Trammell.
0: Thank you. Man after my own heart. Thank you, Jeff.
4: And the reason I pick him, I was at Game 4 of the World Series in 84, and that was when Whitaker got a hit, Trammell hit a homer. Whitaker got a hit, Trammell hit a homer. Whitaker got a hit, and Alan Trammell came with a bat, and the whole place erupted.
0: Why do you think Nicholas Lidstrom is leading this in the early going?
4: Well,
0: I got to say, I'm surprised by how dominant the vote has been so far.
4: Yeah, I think Nicholas Lindstrom, he was fantastic, and probably he was probably better at his position, if I'm saying this right, than Alan Trammell might have been. You know, Alan Trammell, he was a boring shortstop, but he made all the plays. Nicholas Lindstrom seemed to always be in the right place at the right time. You know, it just, they were kind of similar in that respect. But maybe Lindstrom's a little bit higher up in the hockey world than Trammell is in the baseball world. I guess that's what I'm saying.
0: Yeah, I see you. I see what you're saying. Also, postseason success. One of the themes we've seen in the voting thus far is if you won in the postseason, people are giving you flowers. If you didn't, they're withholding the flowers. So Lidstrom has the four cups. Part of the heyday of Detroit Red Wings hockey. No ifs, ands, or buts about that. Thanks, Jeff. Appreciate your vote. Yeah, go ahead. Next up, we go to Joe, who is on the line. Joe, your vote, please, sir.
5: Yes,

0: Definitely. I vote for Alan Trammell for a couple of reasons. He played a major position called shortstop, and he played for like 21 years, 22 years, and that was a hard position. He played more games, and he had a lot of success throughout his career. I watched him at his rookie year all the way to the end of his season, and then he did take on the managerial position, and he built that team that Leland got a hold of that brought to the World Series in 2006. And my vote's Trammell all the way, and he was a clutch player. Not the fanciest shortstop you ever saw, but he got the job done all the time. And he had a nice little partner named Lou Whitaker. And they stayed together for 20 years. Those two guys were something. And that team was something. And I watched them all grow up. I know Dave Rosma. Matter of fact, Alan Trammell sat behind me at the 1977 All-Star Basketball game at Pontiac Silverdome. Nothing but a gentleman. Was very, very nice. And he was with Kirk Gibson and a few other people.
1: I hear you. We got to keep it moving. I do appreciate your call and your vote. 248-539-9797. Make sure your vote is heard. Taking your votes, Alan Trammell against Nicholas Lidstrom in Detroit's all-time favorite athlete bracket. Coming your way next. We'll continue to take your calls, but also, where do the Pistons now find themselves in the Eastern Conference? We'll tell you that next, live at Comerica Park, 97.1.
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0: That's regulatory.
1: Psst. Hey, over here.
2: What?
1: Right here, on the side of the house.
2: Who said that?
1: Look down. I'm right at your feet.
2: Wait, the basketball?
1: Yes, the basketball. Right down here, where the kids left me a long time ago. Man, you know how lonely it is being a ball and not being able to bounce or roll?
2: Excuse me?
1: Remember when you got me for the kids? You said, now kids, you have no excuse not to go outside and play.
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1: Wow. 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
1: Easy. 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

0: set for another Tigers dub today. Great to be here with you guys. We're taking your votes. Nicholas Lidstrom, Alan Trammell in Detroit's all-time favorite athlete bracket. And we will continue to rock it out. Jeff Guzman is holding out with his vote more than my wife did trying to get a date with her. And it's deeply upsetting to me at this point, quite honestly. He's holding out, will not reveal his vote, but he will reveal the percentages that we have. And let's just say the vote total is this close, and the space between those two words has been eliminated. Jeff, what do you got?
1: So voting percentages as of now, we have Lindstrom leading 50.9% to Trammell's 49.1%.
0: Whoa.
1: Neck and neck right
0: that,
1: now.
0: That, my friend, is a veritable coin flip. That is within the margin of error. How about that? Who is going to win this? The vocal majority has been for Nicholas Lidstrom, but the silent minority has been with Alan Trammell. Might they be the minority for no longer?
1: Yes,
0: Mike
1: Mark.
0: Trammell, surge ahead.
1: Yeah. If I can just say this, the calls have been very Lidstrom heavy. The texts are behind their guy. I'll just say
0: Alan
1: that.
0: Trammell.
1: Yeah, they're
0: Alan
1: behind
0: Trammell.
1: Their guy.
0: How about that? How about that? 248-539-9797. We keep it moving. We go to Sean, who's up next. What's good, Sean?
2: Hey, Mark. How's it going, man?
0: Good, man.
2: I actually think this is borderline asinine, man. Nick Lidstrom is the best defenseman to ever play the game.
0: Okay,
2: Alan Trammell
0: not,
2: had a
0: not,
2: good 20.

0: No, I get it.
1: It's not
0: No, I
1: best.
0: get it. I get it. I know it's about who's our favorite, but this is what I'm saying. How could we ever say a guy who's the best position that played for the wing wheel, that multiple titles compared to a shortstop that had one title in 20 years? Okay?
1: Okay.
0: The
1: And
0: Tigers were abysmal in the 90s. The
1: you
0: Tigers
1: could
0: were
1: say that.
0: abysmal in the
1: Okay.
0: 90s, dude.
1: Well, hear me out. Hear me out. You could say that if hockey has a niche following, which it does, and baseball
0: Sure.
1: has a following of everybody. That's how this happens.
0: Yeah, I'd say baseball
1: Right?
0: has a larger following, but this town was called Hockey Town, brother, before you got here. And at one point in
1: No,
0: time,
1: I understand.
0: he was a part of five championships. This other guy was a part of one that we talk about from 1984, 4 years before I was born.
1: I got a
0: I'm
1: question
0: 38
1: for you.
0: years old, man.
1: I got a question for you. I have
0: Yes,
1: not
0: sir.
1: experienced anything since I've been here that would meet any definition of Hockey Town anyone would have. How
0: Sure, of
1: long will
0: course.
1: it take me? How long will it take me to experience Hockey Town?
0: It honestly, man, it's until they get things figured out in the front office. I can't answer that for you. What they maybe need to do is hire a guy like Nick Lidstrom, a guy who's smart, a guy who was the best at his position for 20 plus years, the guy that literally was the backbone of the Red Wings and why a lot of teams couldn't get past us when we had average goaltenders like Chris Osgood winning the Stanley Cup because Nick Lidstrom was in front of him. You know, that's all.
1: Thank you for the call, Sean. Appreciate it. Bob is up next. Bob, you're on 97.1.
2: Okay, thank you very much. First of all, what a great idea to have this this bracketed the way you're doing it. I think it's superb. I'm going to vote for Lidstrom. You know, hockey has five players out there. Baseball's got nine. He was, in terms of just weighting Lidstrom's value to the shift he's on, it was I'm just going to have to give you my vote. But I got a question for you. My question
1: Yeah.
2: is, you know, the 97.1 has a certain demographic. How are you weighting the demographic to get to the final answer? How is it, does the demographic skew possibly as to what the, you know, who the favorite ultimate player is by the age group of who's answering
1: Yeah,
2: the questions and who was important to them? How do you factor
1: very
2: that
1: good
2: in?
1: question, Bob. So every vote counts equally. That's how we factor that in. You vote on the show. You vote on social. Each vote counts equally. Now, what I notice is that the old-timer players get more love on the show, and those players don't get the love on social media. That's what I've noticed. Social media skews younger. Now, we've got a ton of young members in our audience, but we also have the old-timers in our audience who are not going to let a Nicholas Lidstrom lose something like this. So that's how the demographics skew. Social media skews
2: Okay.
1: votes toward the younger guys, and the show votes
2: Older
1: skews
2: guys like
1: more
2: me use
1: towards
2: the phone.
1: More towards those guys that are in your memory.
2: Right, right. Okay, great answer, and it's a lot of fun.
1: Thank you, bud. Appreciate it. Jason is up next on 97.1. Jeff, let's close the calls on the vote after this. Okay, let's close the calls on the vote for today. Jason, what's good, man? You're on 97.1.
3: Hey, what's up? I'm gonna vote Lindstrom. I'm one of those younger guys that won't let Lindstrom lose something like this.
1: there you go. Good for
3: yeah.
1: you. How come?
3: Dude, he's iconic, really. Hockey is a grueling sport. I feel like, you know what I mean, it's just Lindstrom's got it in my book, man. That's
1: well
3: it.
1: Can he beat Barry Sanders in the next round if he wins this one?
3: I believe it'll be close. You know what I mean?
1: Okay.
3: I don't know, but I think
1: would you
3: he could,
1: vote
3: you
1: for Lidstrom over Barry? Would you vote for Lidstrom over Barry?
3: Yes, I would.
1: You would,
3: and here's why.
1: Okay.
3: The championships, man. Barry wears no rings. I mean, I'm not taking anything away from him. You know what I mean? Like, I watched both. They're both my generation. You know what I mean? But Lindstrom did more. You know what I'm saying? Not to take anything away from Barry again, but
1: it's
3: Lindstrom
1: weird how
3: did.
1: Everyone feels. And Jason, thanks for the call, man. It's weird how everyone feels like at this stage of the vote, you got to apologize to the guy who doesn't get your vote. But be that as it may, we've got a close one today. The vocal majority with Nicholas Lidstrom, the silent minority with Alan Trammell. But the vote is oh so very close. All right, coming your way next. No big fish signing for the Detroit Pistons this offseason.

0: whatsoever. So where does that leave them in the hierarchy of the Eastern Conference? And is their goal of getting to the Eastern Conference final still reasonable, still feasible? That plus we've got the big finish for you as we get you set for Tigers baseball. All that is here for you on 97.1.
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7: I'm Ed Bankin. The baseball trade deadline is fast approaching, and a player expected to be on the market is now out with an injury. A's catcher Shea Langeliers has a torn meniscus in his knee and may miss the remainder of the season. He's expected to opt for surgery. One game going on now in the top of the fourth. The Guardians and the Rays are scoreless. Both of those teams remain in tight division races of the AL. The Guardians are a game and a half behind the White Sox in the Central. Chicago is on to face Houston as the Astros go for a sweep on the south side of Chicago. While the Rays are two games ahead of the Yankees, New York is also going for a weekend series sweep tonight in Philadelphia. You can hear Yankees-Phillies on ESPN Radio. Our coverage will get underway at 6:30 Eastern. The team's struggling with the longest losing streak in the majors. Miami Marlins, they have lost 11 in a row. They will try again to get back on track later today as they play host to the Padres. The WNBA All-Star festivities wrapped up last night. Mr. Kathy Engelbert says the league is in a strong position.
8: I just can't be more proud of these players, how we were able to have so many players sign million-dollar-plus contracts, multi-year contracts, more to come, by the way. So I think we're in a really good place. I know I've interacted with a lot of players, whether it was at WNBA Live or last night. And, I mean, the players know it was a hard-fought battle, as many CBAs are in sport.
7: WNBA resumes action on Tuesday. In the NBA, according to ESPN, Shams Charania, Kentavious Caldwell-Pope has agreed to a buyout for the Grizzlies and is expected to reunite with LeBron in Philadelphia.
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Good to have you aboard. Alongside Kyle Bailey, I'm Jonathan Zaslow. It is a LeBron weekend. I was a little bit surprised, Kyle, that he announced it on late Friday morning, because I would figure, like, I originally thought he was going to announce where he was going on a Sunday night, because then you get the very beginning of the week. Monday morning, everyone's reacting to it at the start of all of their shows to begin the week. But I would tell you, I'm probably wrong here, because announcing it on Friday,

0: I'm Jonathan Zaslow. 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
0: Everybody has thoughts on LeBron James choosing the Philadelphia 76ers. 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Alongside Kyle Bailey, I'm Jonathan Zaslow. We're both very upset LeBron didn't pick our teams. Miami Heat, Charlotte Hornets. I mean, both, like, you know, how can you compete with the Hornets?
18: Zaz, you can't be upset if you never had a chance, my man. You cannot be upset if you never held it in your heart, the belief that it could happen.
0: I joke, but I do think that the Hornets are on the

0: Excuse me?
1: Remember what you got me for the kids? You said, now kids, you have no excuse not to go outside and play.
0: Uh-huh.
1: Wow. I'll miss flying through the air and hearing the shouts of joy when I swish through the basket. What do you say? Could you give me a little air and remind the kids of how fun I still am?
0: Okay. Oh, wow. You are flat.
1: Easy. 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
1: So, Jacqueline.
2: Yes, Mom?
1: 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Hold on. 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
7: I'm Ed Benkin. Baseball's trade deadline is a week from Monday, and A's catcher Shea Langeliers was rumored to be on the market. However, according to ESPN's Jeff Passan, Langeliers suffered a torn meniscus and may be out the remainder of the season. Langeliers is hitting .263 with 23 home runs and 51 RBIs this season. One game is going on in the majors. They are in the bottom of the sixth in Tampa with the Rays leading the Guardians 1-0. Tampa's trying to stay ahead of New York in the American League East. The Yankees will close out their weekend series with the Phillies as they go for a sweep in the city of brotherly love. You can hear the game on ESPN Radio with our coverage getting it away from Philadelphia at 6:30 Eastern. The Dodgers are also looking to break out the brooms this weekend. They will go for their fifth win in a row and a weekend sweep when they take on the Mets in New York. Meanwhile, baseball's Hall of Fame induction ceremony is taking place today with Jeff Kent, Carlos Beltran, and Andrew Jones being immortalized in Cooperstown. In the NBA, the buzz continues in Philadelphia with LeBron James joining the Sixers. Meanwhile, ESPN's Brian Windhorst says the Hawks may be the next team to make a big move, and they have room to do it.
8: It's a competitive team. You know, I think they're a top six team in the East. We'll see who's healthy and who plays well and what have you. And they've got all these expiring contracts. And I think they're still in relatively good shape pick-wise. I know they still owe San Antonio some assets from acquiring DeJounte Murray.
7: Meanwhile, according to ESPN's Shams Charania, Kentavious Caldwell-Pope has agreed to a buyout from the Grizzlies. He is expected to join the 76ers and reunite with his former teammate, James.
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11: 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They are bringing the Lombardi back to the Northwest.
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13: Yeah, it's the greatest quarterback redemption story the NFL's ever seen. He's got what all great quarterbacks have, amnesia.
14: Sam Darnold truly is a testament to believing in yourself. It's about understanding that everything in my life led me to that moment.

0: third. They are the defending champs, and the road back to the Super Bowl, it's already begun. The Seahawks, along with several other teams, they've already reported to camp. The rest of your favorite teams over the next week, they'll be reporting as well. This is Game Day on ESPN Radio, the ESPN app, and Sirius XM Channel 80. I'm Jonathan Zaslow, Kyle Bailey as well. And let's bring aboard Brady Henderson, ESPN NFL Nation Seahawks reporter, joining us here on Game Day. Brady, you know, I don't think enough attention is being paid to how great a franchise these Seattle Seahawks have been. You know, over the last 20 years, they've been to the Super Bowl with three different head coaches. Two of those coaches, but they've been to the Super Bowl with three different head coaches over the last 20 years. That's incredibly impressive.
1: Yeah, they have, they have avoided, and this was true under Pete Carroll, especially, but, you know, even in the lead.

0: time, it makes it harder and harder to breathe until you feel like you're breathing through a straw. COPD is the fourth leading cause of death in the U.S. It kills one person every 4 minutes, and it took my grandmother. An estimated 24 million Americans are affected, but as many as half of them don't even know it. It's a race against time to spread the word about this serious disease. If you're over 35 and have ever smoked, you could be at risk. The good news is, there are steps you can take to improve your symptoms. I'm Danica Patrick, and I drive for COPD. 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
1: We are talking about our world today. 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
2: Hi, I'm Jacqueline.
1: Welcome, Jacqueline. 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
1: Oh, wow. 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
16: I'm Ed Bank, and we start with baseball and a key injury to a potential trade target. According to ESPN, Jeff Passan, ace catcher Shea Langeliers has a torn meniscus in his knee. If he opts for surgery, which he's expected to do, he will miss the remainder of the season. There is action underway with one game already in the bottom of the eighth inning. The Rays on top of the Guardians 1-0. While the Diamondbacks have a 1-0 lead over the Nationals as they play in the second. Braves, Orioles, Cubs, and Pirates, Blue Jays, and Red Sox are scoreless. Mets lead the Dodgers 1-0. New York trying to avoid a sweep. The Marlins are trying to avoid their 12th loss in a row. They are scoreless with the Padres in the second. And the Royals lead the Tigers by a count of 2-0. Tonight on ESPN Radio, you can hear the Yankees and the Phillies. Our coverage gets underway at 6:30 Eastern as New York goes for a sweep of Philadelphia. Hall of Fame ceremonies are underway in Cooperstown. Carlos Beltran, Andrew Jones, and Jeff Ken are being inducted this afternoon. To football, where training camp will get underway for NFL teams this week. Some have already started, including the 49ers, which Kyle Shanahan is recovering from a car accident. And GM John Lynch gave an update.
17: Kyle is doing good. He's got some bumps and bruises. He did suffer a concussion in the accident. Has some lingering effects from that concussion.
16: The 49ers and the Rams are among the teams which started camp earlier, with the two set to meet in Australia in the second game of the season. In the NBA, according to ESPN, Shams Charania, Kentavious Caldwell-Pope has agreed to a buyout for the Grizzlies and will join the 76ers.
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0: 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And we already have our next caller. 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

0: Exactly, right? So I think Roger Clemens on the baseball side might be an apt comparison.
1: Roger Clemens is a good one because every one of those moves that Roger Clemens made, you know, when Boston got rid of him to Toronto, it was because Boston thought he was done. I mean, how crazy does that sound now? and he, I think he won Cy Young in Toronto. He was still great in Toronto. He was great in Houston. He was great with New York. Like, every stop that Roger Clemens had, he was still a big-time pitcher. You know what's also probably a good comparison that I'll throw in here? Jerry Rice. When Jerry Rice left San Francisco to Oakland, Jerry Rice had been in the NFL for 16 years, all 16 of those years with the Niners. And back then, I mean, you're talking, this is the year 2000 was the last year with the Niners. An NFL player playing 16 years, incredibly uncommon, all right? Even still today, we should say, 16 years, incredibly uncommon. But even more so, more uncommon back then, and we thought he was done. Well, he got to the Raiders. They had a Super Bowl appearance, all right, with Jerry Rice there. He was still back-to-back 1,000-plus years, and he had 92 catches in his second year with the Oakland Raiders. I think Jerry Rice going from San Francisco to Oakland's a pretty good one.
0: I love that one because that team was loaded. Obviously, you just hit it. They made the Super Bowl, but, you know, he joined Rich Gannon, who was a Pro Bowler. That team had Tim Brown, Charlie Garner, who was a former Pro Bowl running back that a lot of folks have probably forgotten about. And, you know, defensively, guys like Lincoln Kennedy and Charles Woodson. I mean, I like that comparison a lot.
1: And Oakland wasn't considered like this great team, you know, before he got there. When were the Raiders considered a real threat in the AFC? You gotta go back to the 80s probably, right?
0: Yeah, 100%. That team was, no doubt about it. That era of Raiders team was the first in a while that you took seriously.
1: Let's go out to Rochester. Matthew's got a chance here on Game Day on ESPN Radio. Hey, Matthew.
2: Hey, guys. What's going on?
1: Hey.
2: For the hypothetical quarterback, the LeBron comparison, I went back to 2019. I'm remembering those 2019 Niners who were absolutely stacked at every position except for quarterback. You had Garoppolo leading the way. That was also the first year that Andrew Luck suddenly stepped down. Imagine a world where Andrew Luck joins the 49ers.
1: All right.
0: We're doing hypotheticals now, huh?
1: Yeah. No, I don't think that's really what we're doing, though.
0: Well, it's a fun exercise, but I don't think that's what we're doing.
1: We'll continue mixing in your calls here at 888-SAY-ESPN, 888-729-3776. LeBron James moving on to the Philadelphia 76ers in his 24th year. What is the NFL or the MLB or the NHL equivalent? We've gotten some good ones here. Coming up next, though, you know we're getting close to football when we start mixing in our ESPN Radio NFL Rank'em series. Kyle ranks them next. 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

0: the most important factor in this decision, right? Just to get to the heart of the motivations here. He's got all the money. He has rings already. He's lived and played in multiple markets. I would just want to know, is this where you think you're most likely to end your career with at least one more NBA championship ring?
1: If we're assuming that he's been injected with the truth serum, all right, so he's not going to lie to us up there, my question would be, how long did you know? You can't convince me. Like Rich Paul, I think, said, at 1 a.m. last night, he finally made the decision. You can't convince me that's true. We have injected him with the truth serum. My question would be, LeBron, how long did you know? You were stringing this thing along, right? You knew for a couple of weeks. There's no way you didn't know. Come on now. That would be, and my second question would be, how did you actually change your mind? Because Rich Paul alluded to that he thought LeBron had made a decision earlier in the week, and then he changed his mind. So if I could squeeze in a second question, that would be the one I would squeeze in. We'll continue with your thoughts. 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

0: last year when he was the Heisman favorite, ridiculously, yes, before the season even started, for him to finish this year actually a Heisman finalist. 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I think that would constitute a big leap next year for Arch Manning. He's Kyle Bailey. I'm Jonathan Zaslow. Coming up next, our ESPN Radio NFL Rank'em series. That's right. I got your rankings. 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
4: I'm Ed Bankin. According to ESPN's Adam Schefter, the Arizona Cardinals and quarterback Jacoby Brissett have agreed to rework Brissett's contract. The rework contract will pay Brissett $15.5 million guaranteed, and incentives can bring that total to $21 million. Brissett had requested a restructure of his contract during the offseason. Baseball's trade deadline is a week from tomorrow, and A's catcher Shea Langeliers was rumored to be on the market. However, according to ESPN's Jeff Passan, Langeliers suffered a torn meniscus and may be out for the remainder of the season. Meanwhile, Passan talked about the chances of the Padres closer Mason Miller being traded.
5: The market for Mason Miller is incredible. The question is, do the San Diego Padres, less than a year after acquiring him from the A's, for Leo DeVries, one of the best prospects in all of baseball, want to go and flip him? And if a trade happens, it's because the Padres understand they need controllable starting pitching.
4: Meanwhile, the Yankees have placed outfielder Cody Bellinger on the 10-day injured list with a left hamstring strain. The Yankees close out their weekend series with the Phillies, going for a sweep in Philadelphia. You can hear the game on ESPN Radio, with coverage getting underway at 6:30 Eastern. One final from today, the Rays shutting out the Guardians 1-0. Meanwhile, the Miami Marlins are trying to stop an 11-game losing streak. They're home in the bottom of the sixth, and they lead the Padres 3-1. Dodgers going for a sweep of the Mets. They're on top of New York 3-1 as they play in the sixth inning. Braves shutting out the Orioles 2-0 in the seventh. Pirates doubling up the Cubs 8-4 as they play in the seventh inning. The Red Sox have a 3-0 lead over the Blue Jays in the seventh and the sixth. The Nationals lead the D-backs 6-4.
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0: You saw, you mentioned Zachary Risache, a number one overall pick who was traded on his rookie deal.
1: Yeah.
0: That, I mean, that it, that screams big time bust.
1: It was also weak draft. It was a really weak draft, too.
0: Yeah, but still, like, the Wizards got a good play at number two. Like, Alex Saar is a nice player. You know, is he worth number two overall? Probably not. It was a weak draft, but he's a decent player, you know? No, it's such bad luck for Atlanta. It was a terrible, terrible year to get number one overall, and they took a player in Risache who gives you nothing. I mean, total stiff. Moved for second-round picks on your rookie contract. Oh, boy. 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
5: This is SportsCenter.
6: I'm Ed Benkin. We start with football news. According to ESPN's Adam Schefter, the Cardinals and quarterback Jacoby Brissett have agreed to a reworked contract and will pay Brissett $15.5 million guaranteed. With incentives, the total can go up to $21 million this season. Brissett had requested a restructuring during the offseason. Meanwhile, Adam Schefter had an update on a potential Bryce Young contract extension in Carolina.
7: They have said they're committed to Bryce Young. They picked up the fifth-year option in his contract for 2027, but there haven't been any meaningful conversations towards a long-term extension. So the organization is playing this patiently right now with Bryce Young.
6: Meanwhile, teams continue to open training camp over the weekend and will finish opening camps this week. With the baseball trade deadline approaching, another player expected to be on the market is now out with an injury. According to ESPN's Jeff Passan, A's catcher Shea Langeliers has a torn meniscus in his knee and could miss the remainder of the season, particularly if he opts for surgery. Earlier, the Rays beat the Guardians 1-0. Red Sox closing in another victory there in the ninth inning, leading the Blue Jays 6-0. Tigers lead the Royals 4-3 as they play in the seventh inning. Mets have taken the lead over the Dodgers 4-3 in the bottom of the seventh. The Marlins are trying to snap an 11-game losing streak. They were up 3-1 in the eighth. They now trail the Padres at home by a count of 4-3. Brewers leading the Rockies 4-1. White Sox have just got a home run. They lead the Astros 5-3. Braves shutting out the Orioles by a count of 2-0. Nationals lead the Diamondbacks in the eighth by a count of 9-4. Yankees-Phillies coming tonight, 6:30 Eastern on ESPN Radio.
8: Hey, it's Evan Cohen coming to Monday. As NFL teams continue to report to training camp, we'll look ahead to some of the bigger QB battles left to be answered. It's on Sportsmanlike, 6 a.m. Eastern, right here on ESPN Radio, ESPN2, and ESPNU.

0: 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Of the 32 players drafted, 22 also participated in high school track and field. 19 also played basketball. Some also played baseball and lacrosse. 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And if you can, play more than one sport in high school. 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

0: side of the coin is, well, she's not that good with relationships. And oh, by the way, there have been some extremely other big reasons why the WNBA is blowing up right now that don't have to do with her. It kind of makes the argument for her side a little bit more tenuous.
1: Kathy says she's blessed to have this role. I say, Kathy, you are blessed to be the leader of the WNBA in an era in which Caitlin Clark, Paige Beckers, Angel Reese all entered the league on the heels of massive NIL deals. And Dre, what's so sad about this is we began this conversation talking about a great all-star game, a celebration of 30 years of women's basketball, of the WNBA, and ultimately the sideshow that is Kathy Engelbert continues to overshadow the basketball of it all, which is something that Caitlin Clark echoed once again throughout the course of the week in Chicago. Let's just talk about basketball. Coming up next on Primetime, the 76ers have a brand new roster, but is it enough to get out of the East? Let's keep talking some basketball next on ESPN Radio and the ESPN app.
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13: With a twist here on Primetime on ESPN Radio, presented by Progressive Insurance, because Andre Snelling's in light of comments made by Rams head coach Sean McVay over the weekend about one Aaron Donald. We need to take this into consideration before we rank him.
14: For those of you guys that do know Aaron, he's very diligent. Anything that he does all in. And so he's going through a very strict regimen and process that was similar to what he did when he played. See how his body responds and feels, and then we've had some things that we'll just kind of, you know, check up on each other, and then we'll see when we have more information whether or not we're going to give it a go or whether or not he's going to continue to enjoy what he's been doing for the last couple years. But if that is something that he wants to do, we are going to, you know, try to be able to make that happen. And so I genuinely do not have an answer on whether he is or isn't. I know he's preparing himself to be able to make that decision, and if he feels good, then you guys know he's going to be ready to rock.
13: Sounds like to me, Andre, that Aaron Donald is going to attempt a comeback. And with that in mind, let's hit it.
7: Number 5.
13: Max Crosby. No, I'm not jumping right to Aaron Donald. I'm not going right to the legend of the Los Angeles, and for what it's worth, St. Louis Rams. Because ultimately, well, yes, the early days with his Rams. Not exactly much to speak of in terms of the team success for Aaron Donald. Max Crosby has literally had no team success to speak of, and he has still rattled off 69.5 sacks. Very, very nice for his career. And what's been most impressive, especially comparatively to some of these other names we're going to rattle off here in this rankum, is that he's had no running mate. He's had no one along the defensive line to help him do what he's been able to do. It's as simple as he wins every one-on-one matchup. And in talking to play callers across the NFL over the last 5-6 years, Dre, if there's a guy who, when you're putting your scouting report together and you label as a game wrecker,
15: oh yeah,
13: Max Crosby, undoubtedly, one of the first names that jumps right off the page.
15: Oh yeah, you know, I can agree with that. I think the word that was going through my mind is,

0: anywhere near what he was and play next to Myles Garrett, like, whoever the 17 quarterbacks are that are facing the Rams this year are praying that he does not.
1: Crosby at 5, Surtain at 4, Will Anderson 3, TJ Watt 2, Myles Garrett 1. Do you like my rankum? Do you hate it? Hate it. Reach us at 1-888-SAY-ESPN. That's 1-888-729-3776. Coming up next, is the WNBA about to come down with a summer fever? That's next on Primetime.
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0: earlier in the show, the Eastern Conference looks as strong from top to bottom as it's looked in a while. I've heard some analysts say that they feel like, depending on where you draw the line, the East could be considered stronger than the West. And I heard that said before LeBron made his took his talents to Philadelphia. So, yeah, this NBA offseason, and we haven't even mentioned this historic draft class that they're saying could be like a 96 Kobe or 2003 LeBron level class coming in and just kind of changing the whole landscape of the league.
1: See, Washington Wizards fans at plus 6,000. Maybe A.J. DeBonsa is about to turn the tables on all of us. 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

0: I'm Ed Bankin. The biggest story of the summer is now official. Sources have told ESPN's Shams Charania LeBron James has signed his two-year, $8 million contract with the 76ers. Sources say the deal includes a 15% trade kicker. According to ESPN's Adam Schefter, the Cardinals and quarterback Jacoby Brissett have agreed to a reworked contract and will pay the quarterback $15.5 million guaranteed with incentives, which could bring that total to $21 million. Brissett is expected to start for the Cardinals this season. According to ESPN's Jeff Passan, A's catcher Shea Langelier suffered a torn meniscus and may be out for the remainder of the season. He was expected to be a popular rumor on the trade circuit, the trade deadline a week from tomorrow. The Yankees have placed outfielder Cody Bellinger on the 10-day injured list with a left hamstring strain. The Yankees are getting ready to close out their weekend series with the Phillies as they go for a sweep. Our coverage about to get underway here on ESPN Radio. Meanwhile, in Baltimore, the Braves went to extra innings to defeat the Orioles.
1: Pitch on the way. Rifled through the right side. Base hit by Riley. Here comes Mateo. That rolls all the way into the gap. Riley digging for second. Braves take the lead on the double by Riley. 3-2 in the 11th.
0: That call from 680 The Fan as Atlanta wins it 3-2. The Braves' lead over the Phillies in the NL East is now at 6 games. Meanwhile, it was the White Sox defeating the Astros 12-3, and with the Guardians losing to the Rays 1-0, Chicago's lead in the AL Central is up to a game and a half. Hall of Fame ceremonies today in Cooperstown. Carlos Beltran, Andrew Jones, and Jeff Kent were inducted.
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0: 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Who's in?
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0: And who's out?
2: Where are they?
3: Out.
0: It's time to find out from the Freddie and Harry Selection Committee.
4: Now, normally we have the four horsemen, meaning me, HD, Shannon Penn, E-Dog, Eric Hanneman, and also our sports and anchor goddess, Christine Lisi. She's going to be our tiebreaker. But now we got a little extra, hear all about it, because Shannon Penn, we got some fellows and fellow-ettes joining the selection committee today.
5: It's crazy. We actually got a studio audience today for Freddie and
4: Yes,
5: Harry.
4: Yes, we do.
5: That's the first ever.
4: Well, we always should have one anyway.
5: So, yeah, we have members of the Roden Fellows joining us here in studio to check out the selection committee. So I'm going to have each person introduce themselves and represent their schools. All right?
6: Morgan Traylor from Norfolk State University. Behold, the green angle.
7: I like it.
8: Autumn Haddix from Florida A&M University. Let me get two claps and a strike.
4: Two claps and a strike?
7: Okay.
9: Joshua Bass from Morehouse College. Whose house?
4: Morehouse.
10: All right, we got Bradley Lee Harrell from Hampton University. 1-8-6-8, go Pirates, baby!
4: Well done.
5: Somebody said real ain't you. I don't know. That's what somebody said.
10: That's what I said, Shannon, too. Real ain't you. There ain't no other one. Come on now.
4: Shannon, don't be cheeky. Don't be starting nothing. Shannon, don't start nothing. HD, don't add to it. There won't be anything. We have all the Howard University grads calling the show, and there's going to be like a HBCU fight on Freddie and Harry. Let's try to keep things as very civil as to a minimal level. As far as that goes. So today's topic du jour.
7: Uh-oh.
4: AC's already afraid. With the selection committee brought to you by SoFi, get your money right. What are the top movie theater food / snacks? Yes, it's about to get ugly and messy in here from the jump. So we got the Four Horsemen, we got the Roden Fellows and Fellowettes, we got Christine Lisi, our sports and anchor goddess. She's going to be the tiebreaker. And
5: so
4: one more thing,
5: Shannon. About this, Freddie, real right. quick, like before we get into the list, right?
4: Speaking of an HBCU grad, Shannon Benn,
5: two times over, Elizabeth City State and Norfolk State, representing.
4: See, there we go.
5: So on the big hubbub and everything, the Odyssey, right?
4: $264 million breaking, made right? this weekend.
5: So the big thing with that was like, how should we view it? Should we do it in IMAX? Should we do it regular? So it's like been a big thing, whatever. Before we get into the selection committee, Fred, do you have like a movie viewing? Like, what's your preference when you're going to see a movie?
4: As long as I have somebody with bad breath or snoring next to me, I'm good. Doesn't matter. I don't care if it's inside, outside the drive-in movie theater.

0: As long as your B.O. is not B.O. out of your mouth or from your body, or you're not snoring like you just didn't have any kind of sleep for 20 years, I'm good wherever I can watch a movie.
1: All right, so don't call me bougie, ladies and gentlemen, but I don't like people around me, nor really? My family when we're watching movies. So if it's four of us going to watch a movie, I'm buying six or seven tickets. So no one can sit on the sides of me,
0: really?
1: My wife,
0: wow.
1: My son, or my daughter. If it's just me and my wife, then I'm buying four tickets. So no one can sit on the two sides of me and my wife as well, too. Now, also, when it comes to the seats...
0: Mm-hmm.
1: I didn't got bougie. I like for my legs to be lifted. I like for my back to be back. I like to lay back in that seat, chilling with the gangsta lean. Like I'm in the Cadillac back in the days. That's how I like to be. Very, very comfortable while I'm watching a movie.
0: So why not just stay home then?
1: Well, because everything is not, can be played at home.
0: Oh.
2: It's a bigger screen, too.
0: Oh.
1: Way bigger. You know the bigger the better, Freddie. Don't act like you don't know.
2: Sure about that.
0: My mistake.
2: You sure about that?
0: My mistake. Okay, Mr. Bougie. E-Dog, how do you like to watch a movie? Or where do you like to watch a movie?
2: I'm kind of like you, Freddie. As long as no one's messing with my experience, exactly. I'm all good. But I don't really like to be too up in the front, you know?
0: Yeah, I don't want
2: to
0: be there.
2: If that's all that's available. Because now it's assigned seating. Because I remember back in the day, you just showed up and just sit wherever you wanted to sit.
1: Wherever.
0: Yeah, now you can pick your seat.
2: But as long as like I look at it and everything is behind where like usually either go up or whatnot, like I'm good with that. But I've gotten used to the lounging chairs. Because for the longest time, I was sitting in the normal, like, old movie theater chairs.
0: Uh-huh.
2: And when I moved to Connecticut, they had these loungers. And I'm like, all right,
0: stadium
2: this isn't
0: seating.
2: Too bad.
0: Yeah.
2: So I went home to Albany, recently saw a movie, and my back was stiff afterwards. I was like, I can't lay down.
1: All right, so question, do y'all bring cover to the movie theater? Sometimes I bring cover.
2: Like a blanket?
1: Yeah, like a blanket.
0: No, I don't do that.
2: I have.
0: I don't do that.
1: I do.
0: I don't do that.
3: Like, sometimes I might bring a light jacket with me.
0: A light jacket's one thing,
3: but
0: if I'm bringing a blanket.
3: Because if I bring a blanket, I'm going to be too comfortable.
0: Exactly.
3: And I'm
0: going
3: to be asleep.
0: Exactly.
3: And the last thing I want to do is pay $20 for this movie,
0: right.
3: And I'm going to be asleep.
0: Yeah. You're the person I don't want to sit next to based on that whole
1: element. Snoring.
0: Yeah, snoring his head off. Okay, got a blanket because he's too comfortable. So what are the top six movie theater snacks/food? So let's get it started with.
4: Number one.
0: HD, what is number one on your food list?
1: Well, number one for me is always going to be popcorn. Now, I don't like my popcorn plain.
0: Mm-hmm.
1: I don't like for them to already have it in the bag when I order it. I like that popcorn that's hot, fresh, coming right out of the popcorn maker. And then if they control the butter, I say, well, only fill it up halfway.
0: Yeah.
1: And I like my popcorn buttery, baby.
0: Yeah, I'm with you on that one. I like
1: but
0: that.
1: But then even if it's self-serve butter, I have them give me the bag half full.
0: Mm-hmm.
1: I drench that popcorn in butter, add the second layer to it, and I add my second layer of butter as well. So popcorn is always going to be number one on my list because I've never, have not gone to the movies, Freddie.
0: Right.
1: And have not ordered popcorn.
2: Not one time.
0: Not one time.
1: Every time I've gone to the movies, I've ordered popcorn.
0: Way. I'm the same. And if it's not good, I take it back. Say, you got to freshen this batch up.
1: That part.
2: Do you ever get a refill and bring it home?
1: No.
0: No, I'm not that greedy.
2: All right, I was just wondering. You know, you guys love popcorn.
0: Not that greedy.
1: I've graduated from those days.
0: Yeah. Oh, apparently HD used to do it. He used to be doggy bag Harry until he grew up a little bit, as far as that goes. We got popcorn number one from HD E-Dog. What's number one on your list of movie theater snacks?
2: Yeah, so this is my list. As we all know, we all have different perspectives. And my mom always used to like to get the giant bucket of popcorn. So I never had to worry about the popcorn. If I wanted popcorn and I was going to the movie with my family, the popcorn's always there, so I always wanted something else. You know, I wanted something either sweet or maybe something that was more of an entree. And you know, E-Dog, he enjoys a glizzy every now and then.
0: Yes, he does.
2: I like a little movie theater hot dog. Little packets, little yellow mustard, just throw it on there. So that's my number one.
1: All right, so here's the question, though, E-Dog, because, you know, different movie theaters, they serve different size hot dogs. Like, are you talking about the little Smokies, the normal hot dogs, or are you
2: absolutely
1: talking about the jumbo hot dogs?
2: No, we're talking, well, I mean, if they have the jumbo available, you know, it's a long movie, especially if it's a movie like The Odyssey, 3 hours.
0: Yeah.
2: You need to last, you know, the whole movie.
0: When in Jumbo Land, do ask Jumbo. What you telling us as far as that goes? Just want to make sure we all understand each other. All right,
1: so
0: especially
1: E-Dog,
0: with some cheese.
1: He doesn't
0: cheese on top.
1: Mind the jumbo hot dogs. Okay.
0: No, he does that. Shannon Penn, save yourself. We got one for popcorn from HD and one hot dog from E-Dog. What's number one on your list of the best snack for you at a movie theater?
3: All right, look, I was going to be cute and go with something other than popcorn, but popcorn without a doubt is going to win. So I'll concede here,
0: okay,
3: and I won't be contrarian. I'll go with popcorn for my number one.
0: Okay. I just wanted to make sure we all understand each other and not just doing that for the sake of radio. HD, you

0: I had the same mind. If I get popcorn, they got to fill up halfway through, put the butter on it. I stop them right there, put more popcorn on top of it, then finish the rest with butter. Give me the bag and leave me be. I'm with you on that one. I'm with you on that one. So we got popcorn. That is number one. What an upset on movie theater snacks.
1: Number two.
0: E-Dog was number two on your list.
2: I mean, I'm not going to go back to Glizzy here because I
0: Why not?
3: Well, I mean, if you love it, like if you are mesmerized by getting a hot dog every time you go to
2: the movies. I'm not mesmerized by it. Let's not exaggerate.
0: If your hot dog isn't in it, why are you going to tell me so?
2: Well, obviously you need something to drink with this. So I usually get like a drink at the theater, but I personally, you know, back in my heyday would get the icy, the tall icy.
0: Like Morgan, for example.
2: Yeah, exactly. We talked a little in the break. Morgan, big icy fan. But for me, like, I've been going more of just like the regular, you know, they have every available beverage now.
0: Yes.
2: Like zero sugar, iced tea, all that stuff.
0: Zero sugar, the movie theater? Pass.
2: Look, I'm watching my figure. What do you want me to do?
0: I'm watching my figure too, but I'm not doing that. Easy, Harry.
3: You can't say you're watching your
2: figure.
3: It's
2: Speedo season, Harry.
4: The leopards.
0: I tried to save you guys. So just a drink? Any garden variety drinky dog? Low fat, no fat?
2: I mean, I want to put icy number
3: well, like, be more
2: icy.
3: Specific with your drink.
2: Blue icy.
3: Be a variety of these.
0: Oh, blue icy.
2: Blue icy.
0: All right, blue icy. All right, sounds good. Shannon.
3: Had one yesterday with Princey and Harrison.
0: There you go. You drink Sprite all the time. I'm not surprised by that at all. Shannon Penn was number two in your list of movie theater snacks.
4: I'm absolutely going icy. Icy, absolutely. But here's the thing. Right. I don't just go with one color because I don't discriminate. I don't go with one flavor with my icy. I mix it up. So I go half blue, half red. Not the Coca-Cola. I go half blue.
3: Oh, you don't like the brown? You don't like the brown Coca-Cola?
4: I like other things brown. But for my icy, I go with half blue and half red.
2: Does that make purple?
4: Half blue and half red.
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1: It was like the old good old days at SEC Media Days today, where coaches were just saying what they felt, brutal honesty, authentic, and not pulling any punches. Well, Amber Wilson, I'm Ian Fitzsimmons. You're on ESPN Radio, the ESPN app, Sirius XM Channel 80. We'll get back to your calls on something that our next guest stirred up today, and that is pet peeves. What are yours? 888-SAY-ESPN, 888-729-3776. The head coach of the Florida Gators joins us right now, John Summerall here on ESPN Radio. And, Coach, before we get to you, you dropped this zinger at the podium in the big ballroom where all the assembled media are, and somebody's phone started going off, and this is what you said.
2: You'd be kicked out of our team meeting. I swear. Like, you're lucky I'm not going to throw this freaking podium right now. It drives me crazy.
1: Oh, brother. What is it about that cell phone, man, going off in a public setting, especially a team meeting, that absolutely drives you nuts?
3: Well, look, cell phones got a lot of great usage, a lot of things that are positive about them, and there's, sometimes I like to throw mine in the ocean. But, yeah, I just when I was avoiding even recognizing it went off in the media availability that I was in, and then it kept going, and it kept going, and it kept going, and I'm like, all right, are we serious? Like, you don't know where to find your phone or how to turn it off or what? But, yeah, I could do without a cell phone a lot of days and be just fine.
1: Take us into that team meeting, that sanctuary, right? When you get in, that first team meeting you had as a head coach of Florida, what was the number one thing you wanted to get across besides turn your damn cell phone off?
3: Well, the first thing I wanted to tell our guys when I took the job in my first team meeting was I was proud of them for winning the Florida State game. You know, the way our guys finished the year last year through coaching change and a lot of adversity and uncertainty, I have a tremendous amount of respect for the finish. And then I wanted them to know what it was going to look like moving forward, and that, you know, it didn't matter who recruited them, where they were from, how they got to Florida. If they were Florida Gators, they were my guys, because I'm a Florida Gator now. And so, you know, I don't have players we brought in and show them favoritism over guys that were here. The three guys I brought us to media days, they were on the team last year, you know, and I didn't recruit them, but you know who they are? They're my guys. And so I want them to understand I was going to try to do everything I could to surround them with great people, to put them in a position to be successful.

0: successful and to, you know, pursue their best each and every day to maximize who they can become on and off the field. And if they want to do that, let's like lock arms and stay together and do that. And told them if you're tough and you love football, you're going to love being here. And so it's been a good experience. The guys have been great. I've enjoyed coaching these guys and getting to know them, and excited about what's in front of us.
1: I picture you when guys like Jaden Ball, your running back, or Vernell Brown, you know, going down the list of guys that you kept there at Florida, but especially those two, when they said, no, coach, I'm staying. I'm a Gator. I imagine you like that movie Major League, and there's a younger crowd that probably doesn't understand this movie reference, but you're Willie Mays Hayes going out of the clubhouse, out of the grade, and celebrating the lot. Don't celebrate in front of everybody else, but I kept them suckers, right?
0: Keeping those guys. You know, I tell it all the time, when you're a new head coach and you take a job, the most important player that could be on your roster is the one that's already on your roster.
1: Right.
0: It's not going out and signing some recruit, such and such transfer. It's about keeping the guys that already chose to come to that place for a reason, that have already invested in that place, and getting them to stick together and stay. And so keeping the likes of Miles and BB3 and Jaden Ball and Jaden Woods and Dallas Wilson and a lot of these guys gives us, I think, maybe a potential to have a faster lift off the runway, if you will, because you've got some roster stability at least.
1: John Summerall, new head coach, Florida Gators, joining us here from SEC Media Days on Amber and Ian here on ESPN Radio. For people who haven't seen your teams play, going back to Troy, going back to when you were an assistant at Kentucky with Mark Stoops, heck, going back to Tulane, folks, they're going to come and hit you. They will knock the ever-loving snot out of you and get up and really look forward to doing it again. How do you instill that attitude, that mentality immediately at a new place as you did in Troy, as you did at Tulane, and now in the SEC at Florida?
0: Well, you got to play this game with physicality, a chip on your shoulder, and a little bit of an edge. It's the only way to play it, you know, and you got to be tough. Tough teams win. Soft teams don't. And the only way you become tough is by how you train. You're either trained or untrained in toughness. We're all born babies, which means you're soft naturally because babies are soft. And if you want to get tough, you have to do tough things, and you've got to embrace doing tough things. And so for us, it's about getting our guys to believe in, man, sometimes you have to go through some hardship to get better and get to the other side, to become calloused and make yourself better. So that's a big part of the process of development of becoming a great football player.
1: You have a great competition at quarterback also. And everyone knows if you don't have a quarterback going to big boy high school football to the NFL, you ain't got a shot. I'm all about competition, coach. And in this day and age, you don't see that many at the most important position in football. There's not that many, you know, competing for that starting job. You have a true competition. What does that mean to you as a head coach to watch guys go compete at the most important position?
0: Look, we don't have an incumbent returning starter there. We got a good room. The top two guys right now in the competition, if you will, in Philo and Trammell are doing a great job of competing with each other, not against each other. Yeah, they both want to be the starter. I hope they both want to be the starter. We got a problem. But we also need them to understand that just because you get named starter at game one or backup for game one, you're not either elevated or delegated to that role forever. And this is a team game. It's bigger than one guy. It's bigger than any person. Who the starting quarterback is matters. But really, how they handle that competition matters more for our long-term team health and success. And so I'm excited about the way those guys have carried themselves. I'm a believer in both of them. I like both of them. I enjoy being around both of them. And I'm really grateful and appreciative for the approach that both of them have had.
1: For people who don't know, he's a pride of Hunts Vegas, Alabama. Huntsville, right there. So you grew up around the SEC. First year in the conference as a head coach, what do you think of 9 conference games?
0: Look, I've always had the mindset, regardless of whether I was at Troy, Tulane, or now Florida, we'll play anybody, anywhere, anytime. I don't care.
1: I knew it. That's why I love you.
0: And so, I just, the people that want to whine and complain about a 9-game schedule, is it harder? Yeah, it's harder.
1: But it's better for the game.
0: It is what it is. It's what was decided well before I walked into SEC meetings as a head coach. And so

0: We got to go do it. Let's go do it. Whining and complaining about it doesn't help you. Going to work does. And so, yeah, it's going to be challenging. It's not going to be easy. But, golly, man, nothing in life that's worth anything is easy.
1: Hey, by the way, if it's a national title game and they say we got to play on asphalt, you ready to pad up?
0: Play it. Like, let's go. Like, I don't care about facilities. I don't care about anything. It's about people. It's about players, you know. And so when I was at Tulane, they were talking about building an indoor. I'm like, man, that's great. That's fine. I'll practice in a parking lot. If we got better players than the other team, we're going to win. If we got worse players, we're not.
1: John Sumrall, head coach of the Gators, here with us on ESPN Radio. I loved this from Nick Saban today. I was watching SEC Media Days on my couch, right? My fat butt just kicking back and watching you guys hold court. And Saban told you this, and I want to get your reaction. Go ahead, roll tape.
2: Say one thing to you, John. I'm a Florida resident now and down there amongst the Gators. And Governor DeSantis is a good friend. You took our former president, Stuart Bell, who's now a Gator.
3: Yep.
2: And I want you to know I'm kind of a semi-Gator. So
3: right.
2: If you don't get your shit together, I'm going to be in the middle of it.
1: Go ahead, Coach.
0: Yeah, that was awesome. Yeah, that was great. No, really, I was grateful that Coach Saban decided to start cussing like I did on stage today, so that way I could at least get a little bit of reprieve from my mom for my foul mouth, because she thinks Nick Saban's like real close to God. So that gives me a little bit of an out, because now that he jumped in to, you know, dropping expletives on stage live TV just like I did, I can just tell my mom if it's good enough for Coach Saban, it's good enough for me, right? So now Coach is great, awesome. He's been great to me since really taking this Florida job. Our interactions have been nothing but positive, and love what he's about and have a ton of respect for him.
1: Last one. What's the most enjoyable thing that you did this summer just to get away from ball and dial out for a moment before the chaos began?
0: Yeah, so we went to Key West, me, my wife, and our kids for a few days. And, you know, that was a blast. You know, it's a drinking town with a fishing problem is what it is. And I tried to do a little bit of both and took my kids out on the boat a little bit. And that's a place unlike any other. Went to Captain Tony's to go see Coach Leach's stool and Urban Meyer's stool and hang around. But, yeah, we went to Key West for one last hurrah before locking back in.
1: Did you sit in Coach Leach's stool?
0: So his stool is now hanging from the ceiling.
1: Come on,
0: I did sit. Yeah. Yeah, I did sit in Urban's stool, though, and sent Urban a picture of it, and had a good time, had a couple cocktails in there, and then got my butt back to Gainesville to start locking in for football season.
1: Cannot wait, man. Give him hell.
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7: I'm John Ryder. LeBron James has officially signed his two-year, $8 million contract with the 76ers with a player option. The deal includes a full 15% trade kicker, reports ESPN's Shyam Charania. The Arizona Cardinals quarterback Jacoby Brissett have reached an agreement on a reworked deal that will pay him $15.5 million this season. That could reach $21 million with incentives, reports ESPN's Adam Schefter. In golf, 21-year-old rookie Jackson Koivin wins his first PGA Tour event, capturing the 3M Open in Minnesota at 25 under, three shots ahead of superstar Scottie Scheffler. Baseball, A's All-Star catcher Shea Langeliers could miss the rest of the season with a torn right meniscus in his right knee. And Yankees All-Star outfielder Cody Bellinger goes on the 10-day IL with a strained left hamstring. On the scoreboard, one of the game's bright young stars had himself a day at the plate in D.C.
8: Now the pitch. Wood swings, drives on another one. Deep left center field. It's going, going. It is gone. Goodbye. Up into the pit. Another two-home run game. And the Nationals reach double digits here at the bottom of the eighth inning. It's Washington 10 and Arizona 5.
7: Call on the Nationals radio network. James Wood, two home runs, now is 30 on the season. C.J. Abrams, fellow All-Star, two home runs, now is 27. Nationals over the Diamondbacks, 10-7. Rays blank the Guardians, 1-0 behind Drew Rasmussen. He gave up just one hit over seven scoreless, struck out nine. Braves topped the Orioles 3-2 in 11 innings.
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Hello and welcome in. It's Always College Football. I'm your host, Greg McElroy. So happy to have you here with us today. We have an interesting show for you today. It's a little bit more mathematical numbers that you need to know because, guys, Indiana just won the national championship. And I want to say that one more time because a lot of people have taken the last 6 months off and they're just now starting to get back into the college football swing of things. That's okay. We're glad to have you back. But let me say that one more time. Indiana, the losingest program in the history of college football, went 16-0 in the whole thing. They beat Miami in the national championship. They beat Oregon twice, including a drubbing in the Peach Bowl, which is not a semifinal result as much as it was a crime scene. Their quarterback went on to win the Heisman Trophy after playing the year before at Cal. So if you want to know why I care about numbers, that's why. For 130 years, the number that defined Indiana football was most losses all time. And then one higher away, one coach that got it right, one team that aligned, it wasn't true anymore. That's the whole sport in one sentence right now. Every streak is permanent right up until the Saturday that it isn't. And here's the other one. And this should make the entire region uncomfortable. The Big Ten has now won three straight national titles, Michigan in 23, Ohio State in 24, Indiana in 25. That is the first time one conference has won three in a row since 1940 to 1942. That conference, by the way, not the other conferences have done it, but that conference, pretty remarkable, is it not? Which is to say the last time it happened there was, well, there was a world war on and the forward pass was still considered a little bit of a stunt. And the SEC hasn't won a national championship since Georgia.

in 22 after winning 13 of the previous 17. So today we're doing numbers. We're going to do 21 of them. We're going to go rapid fire, no filler. Every one is the same question, just wearing a slightly different jersey. Is this thing that has been true for years still true in 2026? Here's what we're going to do it. The number is the setup. The verdict is what we're going to give you after that. And I'll tell you what that is, why it exists, and then we spend real time talking about the only part that matters. Does it survive the fall? What kills it? And what date does it die on? Some of these might hold. Some of these might be gone by Halloween. So I'm looking forward to getting into it with you today. Before we get into it, if you could, just go and subscribe to the podcast. Doesn't matter where. Any podcast platform you're on, go and subscribe. You can tell your friends. Send your friends the episode. Maybe you'll like it. We hit a bunch of teams. Maybe your team's involved. You want to send it to your buddies. We're great with that. You can also check us out on the ESPN College Football YouTube page. If you want to leave us a rating, a review, anywhere, it's fine. We're all good with it. But let's get into it. We're going to start with some of the machines in college football. 48. Georgia enters this season having won 48 consecutive games against unranked opponents. It's the longest active streak in the sport. It's not particularly close. Oregon is up next at 33. The last time Georgia lost to an unranked team, that was South Carolina. It was in double overtime. It was in 2019. There are true freshmen on this roster who were in sixth grade the last time Georgia had a really bad Saturday. So does it continue? Yes. And the mechanism is the point. Streaks like this, they don't die to a better team. They die to a flat team. You lose to an unranked opponent the week after an emotional game. Your quarterback has a very ordinary day. You turn it over a couple times, and suddenly it's the fourth quarter, and the crowd on the other side believes. Well, Georgia has avoided that fate 48 consecutive times, which means it isn't luck anymore. It's a cultural feature. You watch the tape and it's almost boring. I mean, Georgia wins the line of scrimmage in the first 10 minutes. The other team's plan stops working and the drama gets removed before the drama can really start. Saban's Alabama once won 100 in a row against unranked teams. So we know the mountain can be climbed, and I'm not talking myself into an unranked team beating Georgia until I watch an unranked team beat Georgia. They're the two-time defending SEC champ, and nothing about how they handle Saturday has changed. I think the verdict on this one, it will continue, and I don't see it stopping anytime soon. The next number is 11. Over the last 12 years, the SEC championship has won by either Alabama or Georgia 11 times. Alabama's won 7 in 14, 15, 16, 18, 20, 21, and 23. Georgia's won 4, 17, 22, 24, and 25. Only one time in the last 12 years did anybody else crash it. That was LSU in 2019. That's not a door being open. That's a door coming off its hinges in a hurricane. So does it continue? Look at what happened last season to the teams trying to break it, right? A&M was 11-0, highest ranking since 95. Didn't even make it to the SEC championship game. Ole Miss made the playoff, beat Georgia in the Sugar Bowl, didn't play in the SEC title. That's the tell. You can have the best season your program's had in 30 years and still not get within a time zone of the SEC championship trophy because the two programs in front of you don't have the off years. They have the adjustments. But here's what might be different in 26. Alabama's got to replace a quarterback. And you look at Texas and Texas A&M, they're both very real. Lane Kiffin's at LSU now. It's a program with the number one transfer class. And the 9-game conference schedule means that Georgia and Alabama have more landmines to walk through than they once did. So that's 4 legitimate disruptors, more than there's been in a decade. And of the 4, the one I'd bet on is Texas. Not necessarily A&M. Texas enters the season top 15 nationally in returning production, which is the single most predictive thing you can do. And you can know about a football team in July. And Arch Manning closed last year with 14 touchdowns and 2 interceptions over his final 6 games. So the hype on him was a little early. It just wasn't wrong. My verdict right now, I'm leaning like this streak continues. I think Georgia is probably the safest bet in the sport. But if it ever dies, 2026 feels like a very likely year. And the Texas Longhorns feel like the likeliest one to be able to pull that off. The next number is 15. Kurt Cignetti has never lost a home game at Indiana. He is 15-0. That is the longest active home win streak.

0: streak in college football. It belongs to Indiana, which is part that still doesn't necessarily compute, right? USA Today now ranks in the number one coach in the Big Ten ahead of Ryan Day, ahead of Dan Lanning. 2 years ago, he was at James Madison. So does this streak continue? Well, this is the best appointment viewing number on the list, and here's the reason. Indiana's home schedule this fall includes Ohio State and USC. So the longest home win streak in America has to survive what might be the preseason number one walking into Bloomington, and Indiana doing it while replacing arguably the best player in their history and the best player in college football, because Fernando Mendoza went and won the Heisman, was the number one overall pick, and he's now in the NFL. The answer in Bloomington is Josh Hoover, who spent 4 years at TCU and is spending his last one in the Big Ten. So defending national champs, new quarterback, and the two hardest home games of the Cignetti era. Now the case for the streak anyway. I just watched the team from last year, and what jumps out is scheme. Like, it's the building that stopped flinching around midseason of 24. It hasn't ever really changed again, right? Home field's real and measurable when the crowd has been rewarded 15 times watching a scheme that's incredible. And Cignetti has never been the guy who needs a quarterback to necessarily save him. He wins with structure. He wins with a defense that doesn't give up cheap yardage, that forces you to be perfect, and with a line that makes an average day a winning day. And that's the profile that survives a quarterback change. So I think it will survive against SC, but Ohio State in Bloomington, I think that's where it could end. And if Indiana wins that one, they'll be the number one team in America. And this streak is the least interesting thing about them. There'll be a lot of very interesting things about Indiana if they can get through both those home games. Next number is also number 12. That's Oregon. Oregon has not lost a true road game since October 14th, 2023. That was at Washington. They lost that game 36-33. Since then, they've had 12 straight road wins. And everyone since 2024 came as a Big Ten member. Like, Oregon left the Pac-12, joined arguably the toughest conference in the sport, started flying in some cases 2,000 miles to play in November, and got better at it. Like, Dan Lanning is 48-8 at Oregon and 18-2 in true road games since 2022. So does it continue? I think the schedule answers this one. Oregon travels roughly 7,500 miles in 2026 to Oklahoma State, SC, Illinois, Michigan State, and Ohio State. Three of those they should win comfortably. Two are where the streak lives or dies. September 26th at USC, November 7th at Ohio State. I'd separate those two rather than lump them together, because USC is definitely a shootout risk, right? I mean, Lincoln Riley's offense, they're going to score, and Oregon has to win a track meet, what might be a full hostile building there in September. Ohio State is a different animal altogether, because that's our preseason number one with Julian Sain, and that's not a game that you win with resilience. That's a game you win by being better. Look, 18-2 away from Autzen is a program trade. That's not a hot streak. Road football is the truest measure we have, because talent shows up at home automatically, and character has to be packed and carried through an airport and a flight. Oregon's problem last season was never the road. It was Indiana, who beat them twice, once in Eugene and then once there in Atlanta. The verdict, I do think it survives September. Columbus in November is where it ends. And Oregon, they'll take that trade if the rest of the season looks anything like last year.
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4: My name is Alana. I was 6 years old, and I got diagnosed with cancer. I come to St. Jude for treatment.
5: After her last treatment on December the 4th, I was just kind of having a conversation with her, letting her know, Alana, you did awesome. I mean, so proud of you. Like, you fought, you accepted whatever was happening, you went with it. And her words to me were, Mommy, thank you so much for helping me get through this. She said, I could not have done this without you. 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
8: When Detroit moves, the whole state talks. We're the part where it gets loud. This is 1360, The Ticket.

The next number we'll do is 2. 7 years at Ohio State, Ryan Day has never lost more than 2 games in a season. His loss.

held that line for 7 years while people argued about him on television every single day. Here's the structural piece. To lose three games, Ohio State's going to have to lose some to somebody that they're significantly better than. I mean, that's the math. They'll play at most three or four opponents all year with a real talent case against them. And Day's teams essentially never drop the other nine. So a three-loss season requires an upset, and upsets require the flat Saturday we talked about with Georgia. And Ohio State just doesn't have those. I mean, they are number one for a reason. Sand finished fourth in the Heisman voting, and he's back. The only variable that's ever really threatened this number is maybe an early injury to a quarterback. So the verdict here is that it continues. And the more interesting question isn't whether Day loses three. It's whether this is finally the year where he loses zero. Now we're going to get into the droughts section of our numbers show here. 1,000, okay? And you'll see this number come up a bunch for whatever reason. Georgia has not had a 1,000-yard receiver since 2002. They've produced exactly one 1,000-yard receiver in the entire history of the program. That was Terrence Edwards in 2002. He finished with 1,004 yards, one. In the 130-plus years of football, at one of the four best programs in America, and Georgia, by the way, has won multiple national titles, tons of SEC championships inside the drought. So let's be clear up front. This isn't a talent problem. It's a distribution problem, if you will. So does it continue? Yeah, I think it will continue, and I don't think Georgia will care one ounce. Georgia's offense is a committee by design. They'd rather have five guys at 600 and a tight end who ruins your linebacker's afternoon than just one guy at 1,100 yards. And it's very hard to argue with the hardware. Now, Zachariah Branch, he came closest as anybody's come in years last season and still finished a couple hundred yards short. That's not failure. That's the system working exactly as it's drawn. Now, here's the part I'd push on. The sport has changed underneath this philosophy just a little bit. You watch Ohio State, you watch Miami, there's a guy. Everybody in building knows who that guy is, and it doesn't matter. He gets the ball anyway. Well, Georgia hasn't had that guy in quite a while, and they've won anyway. Now, Brock Bowers was that guy, but the honest question isn't whether the drought is a problem. It's whether win anyway still scales in January against an offense built entirely around one unguardable human who doesn't care what your coverage says. So the verdict here is the drought continues, and it stays kind of a fun fact right up until the night. It's the reason why Georgia could come up short in a playoff game, and then it's a philosophy. But I think this will continue, and I think that's exactly how Georgia wants it. We'll also do 1,000 on this next number as well. Notre Dame has not had a 1,000-yard receiver since 2019. Notre Dame's last 1,000-yard receiver was Chase Claypool back in 2019. He finished with 1037. That's six straight seasons with that one. Last year's team leader was Jordan Faison, who had 640 yards. Not 1,000, 640. In fact, no Notre Dame receiver has even topped 800 yards since 2021. So does it continue? Yeah, it continues. And the reason is the exact thing that everybody will tell you is the reason it won't. It's the receiver room. Like, everybody's going to look at that room and see a breakout waiting to happen because it's genuinely loaded. Now, Faison's back after leading the team in catches and yards. Greathouse is back. He led the team in receiving yards the year before. He also went for 105 against Penn State and 128 against Ohio State in the playoff a couple years back. You add in the transfers, add the freshmen, and that room gets ranked inside the top 10 in America, and Notre Dame returns more production than any team in the country, any team. That's exactly why nobody gets to 1,000. Because a room with two guys who already have led the team in receiving is a room where the football gets distributed, not concentrated. That's the Georgia lesson from a few minutes ago, and it lands in South Bend for the identical reason. You don't get to 1,000 yards by being great on offense. You get to 1,000 yards by being the only guy on a good offense, right? So we watch them last year. You look at the top of that depth chart, playing within itself. Everybody produced. Nobody took over outside of the running backs, of course. And Notre Dame won a lot of football games. And depth is how you win in November. And depth is also how you finish fourth in your own team in targets, right? It will continue. It will get to seven. The room is too deep for one man to just eat every single week. And Notre Dame will take that trade every single time. 1,000 shows up again here, and we're going to talk about Oklahoma. Oklahoma's last 1,000-yard rusher was Eric Gray in 2022. 1,366 yards that year. That was Brent Venables' first season.
Since then,

0: nothing. In a program that gave us Billy Sims and Adrian Peterson and Samaje Perine, last season Oklahoma ran for 1,540 yards as a team all year. Adrian Peterson ran for more than that by himself as a true freshman. I'm not being cute. That's just arithmetic. So does it continue? So give me the room, because the room is the answer. Look, Xavier Robinson and Torrey Blaylock both return. They were the two main backs last season. Together, they ran for 901 yards. That's right, together. Neither one of them sniffed 1,000. So how did Oklahoma respond to a three-year drought at running back? Well, they added Lloyd Avant from Colorado State, who started the spring game. They added Jonathan Hatton Jr., his consensus top 100 freshman. They added DeZephan Walker. They also hired a new running backs coach in Dylan McCullough. That's three backs and a new voice. A fine way to build a really nice rotation, and not a great way to build a 1,000-yard rusher. Same as Georgia, same as Notre Dame. You don't get to 1,000 yards by having a committee. Now the counterweight, and it's real. Oklahoma returns four of their five stars on what should be their best offensive line in years. You got John Mateer back. He's the first returning starting quarterback since 23 when Dylan Gabriel came back. And this is not a program in a ditch. I mean, Oklahoma went 10-3 last season, made the playoff for the first time since 19, hosted Alabama in the first round. The defense was always real. The run game was the last wall standing between Venables and potentially something bigger. I do think it will continue. I think they'll run it better, but I don't know if any one individual will get to 1,000 yards. And if I'm wrong, maybe watch Hatton or somebody else, because maybe a freshman is exactly how a committee trips over into a bell cow. So be worth watching there for Oklahoma. The next number is 100. Alabama had exactly one game with a 100-yard rusher last season. That's one the whole year. That was Jam Miller. He went for 136 yards against Vanderbilt on October 4th. And that was the first 100-yard game by any Alabama running back since week two of 2024. Alabama went over a calendar year without a back gaining 100 yards in a football game. They finished 125th nationally in rushing. That was out of 136 teams. So does it continue? I think they'll be a lot better than 125th. I mean, that's a low bar, and it's an honest answer. But the real question is the freshman. So let's talk about the freshman. His name is EJ Crowell. He's a true freshman, and the Alabama media has been calling him the most talented back to come through Tuscaloosa since Jahmyr Gibbs. Now, that's not a sentence that anyone writes lightly, especially in that town. Now, the door is open, because Alabama went to the portal looking for a back. They tried to get Hollywood Smothers. He committed initially. He flips to Texas. They didn't replace him. Daniel Hill, he leads the room right now. He was the second leading rusher last year, had a team-high 6 rushing touchdowns. You also have Kevin Riley and A.K. Deere sitting there as well. So nobody's holding on to that job with both hands. So how hard is it for a true freshman to run for 1,000 yards? Well, it's the hardest thing a running back does. The guy who've done it are names that you knew before I said them. I mean, Adrian Peterson ran for 1,900 as a true freshman, finished second in the Heisman voting. Jonathan Taylor went for nearly 2,000 as a true freshman at Wisconsin. He finished 6th. Maurice Claret goes for over 1,200, leads the Ohio State Buckeyes to the national championship team. These aren't good freshmen. These are like all-time players who happen to be 18. So yes, maybe Crowell could be that guy in precisely the way that 18-year-old could turn out to be Adrian Peterson. The verdict, I think the 100-yard games come back. The 1,000-yard rusher doesn't. And if I'm wrong, it's because Crowell turned out to be one of those guys that can absolutely take over the game.
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0: Storyline of the summer has been completed as LeBron James has officially signed his two-year, $8 million deal with the 76ers, reports ESPN's Shyam Sharania. NFL and the Cardinals have reworked quarterback Jacoby Brissett's contract. He'll earn a guaranteed $15.5 million this season. Could go up to $21 million with incentives. He's expected to be the Arizona starter. 21-year-old PGA Tour rookie Jackson Koivin, who starred in college at Auburn, wins the 3M Open in Minnesota at 25-under, three ahead of Scottie Scheffler. On the baseball scoreboard, Mike Trout has his first four-hit game in 5 years. The Angels outlast the Giants 4-3 in San Francisco. Kansas City getting late power in Detroit.
1: Here's the pitch. Collins runs. Breaking ball hit in the air. Deep right field. McKinstry drifts back. He looks up at the stands. It's out of here. Michael Massey flips this game with one swing. A go-ahead two-run homer. And the Royals go from down one to up one. 5-4 in the top of the eighth inning.
0: Call on 96.5 The Fan as the Royals beat the Tigers 5-4 thanks to that Massey go-ahead two-run shot. Padres over the Marlins 5-3 in Miami. The Marlins 12th straight loss. That's a dubious franchise record. Mason Miller picking up his 27th save. Mets avoid the three-game sweep at home and defeat the Dodgers 8-3. Marcus Semien and Tyrone Taylor both slugging three-run homers. Red Sox have now won 22 of 25 as they top the Blue Jays 6-1 at Fenway.
2: Hey, it's Evan Cohen coming up Monday. As NFL teams continue to report to training camp, we'll look ahead to some of the bigger QB battles left to be answered. It's on Sportsmanlike, 6 a.m. Eastern, right here on ESPN Radio, ESPN2, and ESPNU.

On to our next block. This is the ceiling. Our next number is 29. Nebraska, they have lost 29 straight games to ranked teams. Their last win over a ranked opponent was September 17th of 2016. That was number 22, Oregon. They beat them 35-32. Since then, 29 consecutive losses to ranked team. I mean, the iPhone 7 came out that month. So let me be precise, because this one gets described wrong constantly, including by me. Not all 29 of these were heartbreakers, right? I mean, Michigan hung 45 on them a couple years ago. But 11 of those 29 games came by 8 points or fewer. And since the streak started, Nebraska is just 14-40 in games decided by 8 or fewer points. 10 more one-score losses than any other team in the country. So does it continue? I think it ends this year. I'll give you the date. I think October 10th is the one that you circle if you are the Nebraska Cornhuskers. Indiana's going to be in Lincoln. You know Indiana's going to be a top 10 team. Here's how I get here. Look, Nebraska has exactly 2 home games all season against teams that are locks to be in the top 25. You get Indiana at home on October 10th. You get Ohio State at home on November 21st. Look, Ohio State's number one, more than likely. So I don't know if that's the one. Oregon's a road game. Iowa's a road game, which leaves Indiana at Memorial Stadium in October against a team replacing the Heisman Trophy winner with a quarterback spending his first year in the building, his last year in college football. And Nebraska can maybe walk into that game at 4-1 or better. You get Ohio, Bowling Green, North Dakota, Maryland, all at home. You do have a road trip to Michigan State. The other thing that changes the quarterback, if you look at Anthony Calantri, I mean, he's a playmaker. He's in Lincoln now. And he was the Mountain West Offensive Player of the Year at UNLV, went for nearly 3,500 passing yards, 650 on the ground, and 33 total touchdowns. So he's got 31 career starts across 3 seasons at 2 different programs. Now he's a dual threat, which Dana Holgorsen hasn't really had there. Losing Dylan Raiola hurt. They also lost their leading rusher. So this is a different offense by necessity. But different is exactly what 29 straight requires. So I do think it ends. I think they'll get one this year. I don't know which one. I feel like it's got a chance to be at home. Maybe it's Ohio State. Maybe it's Indiana. Maybe they get one on the road, perhaps. But, man, I look at this Nebraska team. I think this is the one that could potentially elevate with a slightly higher ceiling than what they've had the last couple of years. We'll go next to the number 4. That's Virginia Tech. They have not beaten a ranked team in the regular season since 2021. 4 seasons, 0 regular season wins over a ranked opponent. There is one asterisk, a good one, because Virginia Tech did beat number 23 Tulane in the Military Bowl back in December of 23. And Brent Pry said the quiet part himself afterward. That was the kind of win they couldn't find during the regular season. He was right, and it stayed right, and it cost him his job. So does it continue? No. And this is the best story in the ACC that not a lot of people are talking about, because James Franklin, being the head coach at Virginia Tech now, is at Penn State, fired there in October in Blacksburg, inherits a 4-year ranked win drought in one of the loudest stadiums in America that had nothing to really be loud about. And here's the number underneath the number. Virginia Tech was never ranked, not for a single week in Brent Pry's entire tenure. And that's a real stat, because you can't really beat ranked teams if you're never in the conversation to be one. Nobody's giving you a top 25 opponent at home at night when you're 3-4. You get them on the road in November as a 17-point underdog. So Franklin's entire career has been about getting programs into that conversation. So whatever anybody wants to argue about his ceiling, and people will, the floor he builds is exactly what this program needs, because Virginia Tech's problem was never the ceiling. And for context, and how far it went, that 0-3 start was their worst since 87, which was Frank Beamer's first year. And Beamer went on to build the whole cathedral, right? So I do think it ends. I do think Franklin will have Virginia Tech ranked. And once you're ranked, the schedule gives you more of a chance. That's for sure. We'll go next to USC. The number here is 6/13, all right? Lincoln Riley at SC against ranked opponents is 6-13. That's the entire SC conversation right there. Because Lincoln Riley's a great coach. I mean, I think he's one of the best offensive minds in his generation. He's developed multiple Heisman Trophy winners. USC is going to score points. The USC, they've had some trouble on specific Saturdays when the other team can also score points. Last year, they were

1-3 against ranked teams. So does it continue? Well, here's the date that decides it. Oregon comes to Los Angeles on September 26th. It's a top 10 team at home in September with a 12-game road winning streak on the line. You beat them and the number becomes 7-13, and the entire narrative shifts just in one afternoon. You lose it, and we're having the exact same conversation in July of 2027. So the diagnosis, because, oh, can't win big games, also, it's lazy, and I want to leave it there. You watch the tape from the three losses last year, and it was kind of the same movie with a different cast. Offense does its job. The game turns when they don't get the stop they absolutely have to have. And that's not necessarily a Lincoln Riley problem in the abstract. This is maybe a bit of a roster construction problem. It's fixable, too. And the thing that he's been hired to fix, he goes out and gets Gary Patterson. And while the schedule, it doesn't let you hide in the Big Ten, there is no soft November. You get measured multiple times a year, whether you're ready or not. So I do think the record will improve. I think SC becomes a real thing. And I think a permanent debate gets decided on September 26th. So circle that game now, because it's a big one for the Trojans. The next number is 14. And this one I had to check myself, game by game, because it sounds a little bit impossible. It isn't. Tennessee's last win over a Power Four team that finished above 500 was Vanderbilt on November 30th of 2024. Vanderbilt finished that season 7-6. Since then, Tennessee has played 14 games, and zero of the wins in those 14 games have come against teams that finished above 500. They won 8 games last year, and 3 came against teams outside the Power Four: East Tennessee State, UAB, and New Mexico State. The other 5 came against Power Four teams that all finished with losing records: Syracuse, Mississippi State, Florida, Arkansas, and Kentucky. And the 5 losses came against Georgia, Bama, Oklahoma, Vandy, and Illinois. Every good team they played, they lost to. Every team they beat collapsed. So does it continue? I think it dies, or it grows on maybe the first big Saturday, and there's really no in between, but the framing matters more than the verdict here, because Josh Heupel is 45-20 at Tennessee. He's got 11 wins over top 25 teams. I mean, he took a program that won 3 games and then took them to the playoff in a pretty short period of time. He beat Alabama and Neyland, and the goalposts went in the river, right? This is a good coach, and this is a good program. This is a program that has cleared every bar except the last one. And if you look at Mississippi State, for example, they're kind of the case study. They kind of caught them at 4-0 when they looked like a real team. They beat them, and all of a sudden the Bulldogs stumble all the way to 5-8. That's not Tennessee's fault. That's variance deciding which version of your schedule you got. Now, the reason I think this flips is that the drought is partly an artifact, right? Tennessee's 2025 schedule handed them opponents who fell apart. You play a normal year, and one of those 5 finishes 8-4 instead of a 4-8. So yeah, verdict, it ends. And probably on a Saturday that nobody expects. They're still 0 for Georgia, though. And until that changes, maybe the ceiling conversation doesn't, at least not yet. Moving on to the next block, and this is where it goes wrong. Okay, the number here is 10. Florida State, their last road win was at Florida in November of 23. Since then, they are 0-10 away from Tallahassee. They were winless on the road in 24. They were winless on the road in 25. And in 23, remember, this was a program that went 13-1. They won the ACC. They become the only undefeated power conference champion ever to get left out of the playoff. And that's not ancient history. That's just 2.5 years ago. So does it continue? No. I think they'll win one, because over 5 or 6 tries, you almost can't not. And because that's the boring answer, let me tell you what I'm actually watching. I mean, road football is one of the most honest things in the sport. I mean, you can scheme it up at home to an extent, but you can't manufacture composure on 3rd and 7 in a super hostile stadium with a headset you can't hear and the play clock ticking down to 4. You watch the tape of those 10 losses, and the common thread isn't talent. It's maybe the way things flip and they can't regain momentum. It's a muff punt or a busted coverage or a drive that forces the other team to answer. And that's what 0-10 measures. Now, Mike Norvell's back, which was not a foregone conclusion. So here's the real test. It's not whether they win a road game. It's really the first one, because a team carrying a 10-game road losing streak walks into the stadium already flinching. And the first time something goes wrong, everybody on that sideline, they start to get a little bit shaky.

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The next number is one, and that is Miami. They have lost at least one ACC road game every year under Mario Cristobal. So 4 years, four different road losses, 22, 23, 24, and 25. And look, I know early it was different, right? But last season with a remarkably good team, they lost at SMU. In 2024, the one that maybe haunts them the most, they start 9-0. They get all the way to number four, go to Syracuse in the finale. They blow a 21-point lead and lose, which cost them a trip to the ACC championship game, a playoff berth. And that was with the eventual number one overall pick at quarterback. But last year, man, they were amazing. They went 13-2 throughout the regular season and the postseason. They defeat the defending Ohio State Buckeyes, the champs, one of the biggest upsets in playoff history. And they lose the last national championship game by 6 points. So does it continue? Well, let's look at the road schedule, because the road schedule is the segment here. They play four ACC road games in 26 at Stanford, September 4th. At Wake Forest, September 18th, at Clemson on October 3rd, at North Carolina on Halloween. And that's the whole list, right? And here's the part that should get Miami's attention. Every one of them is over before November. The Notre Dame trip on November 7th is non-conference, so it can't touch this streak. The last three games are all at home. So forget November and forget everything you know about how hot Miami got at the end of last year. This one gets decided by Halloween, and there are two problem spots. I think at Wake Forest, Friday night, week three, good coach, precisely the game that this program has maybe lost every once in favored by double digits, building's loud, maybe come out a little flat. Then you look at Clemson, October 3rd in Death Valley. Miami won there in overtime in 23, so it's been done, but Clemson is not a team that you casually go collect on the road in October. Stanford and North Carolina should be comfortable. So if it's two games standing between Miami and being a program with no exclusives left, right, I think it ends this year. I think Cristobal and company, they'll pass every road test. But I would circle those two trips, one to Wake Forest and one to Clemson. Those two will be a little trickier than I think most people anticipate. The next number is two. Michigan has lost only two Big Ten home games since 2021. So think about that. Two conference games inside of the Big House. They lost to Oregon in 24 and Ohio State in 25. That's it. And both those teams were ranked number one in the country when they did it. So three total home losses in the last 5 years, two in league play, one to Texas. All three were the top three teams. So does it continue? Yes. And the home schedule is why. If you look at who's actually broken this thing, is Oregon and Ohio State. Both of them are road games in 2026. The only two teams that have solved the Michigan Stadium puzzle don't come to Michigan Stadium this year. So what's left at home? You get Iowa at home on September 26th. You get Penn State on October 17th. Matt Campbell in year one. You get Indiana on October 24th. Michigan State and UCLA at home in November. There's your slip up. That's Indiana on October 24th. That's the defending national champ there in the Big House. I mean, that's the game. So the wrinkle that makes this number so specific, and I want to talk about it because this is how a stat gets butchered on television. Oklahoma also comes to Ann Arbor on September 12th. Oklahoma will probably be a top 10 team. So Michigan could absolutely lose that football game, and this number wouldn't move one inch because it's non-conference. Same reason why number three Texas beating the home in 24 doesn't touch it. The Big Ten number is the Big Ten number, and the new era fits this streak better than almost any hire they could have made. I mean, Kyle Whittingham is the head coach of Michigan, 21 years at Utah, 177-88 career record. And his whole career was built on being the hardest team on your schedule to play. And he did it without Michigan's resources. Now he has them. So I do think that game against Indiana will be a very tricky one. So I could see this number going from 2 to 3 on October 24th. But that to me is about the only real threat on the home slate for the Wolverines. Moving on to block number five, and we're going to call this block the swing year. Clemson, the number is 10. They have not had back-to-back seasons under 10 wins since 2009 and 2010. That is 15 years. So for 15 years, Clemson has never had two straight seasons with fewer than 10 wins. 12 consecutive 10-win seasons from 11 to 22. That's the third longest in the history of the sport, right next to Saban's Alabama and Bobby Bowden's Florida State. And that streak ended in 2023 when they went 9-4. Clemson immediately bounced back to 10 wins, an ACC title, and a playoff
ticket punched in 24. Then last season happened, they go 7-6. So does it continue? No. I think Clemson finishes under 10 wins again. So that'll be the first back-to-back sub-10s since 09 and 2010. So here's how I get there. It's not that Dabo Sweeney didn't dodge it. I mean, he said it perfectly. I mean, Clemson really underachieved last year. That's his phrase. That's not mine. And here's the detail that everybody quotes. I mean, Clemson tied a program record with 9 draft picks off that 7-6 football team. Everybody used to say that the talent was fine, so Clemson will be fine. So run it all the way forward, though. A 7-6 team that had 9 draft picks, then those 9 picks are gone. And the thing that actually went wrong is the thing that stayed. You don't fix a year of underachieving by taking out your 9 best players. Then you look at the schedule. They open at LSU, week 1, Death Valley, Lane Kiffin's debut in front of a crowd that's waited 6 years for something really special to happen. Then Miami comes to Clemson on October 3rd, and Miami just played for a national championship. And that's 2 playoff caliber teams inside your first 6 games, with 1 on the road with a reshaped roster. Now, the case for Clemson, and it's not nothing, they did exactly this in 2024. They went 9-4, then 10 wins and an ACC title. And Sweeney kind of broke his own tradition. He actually went to the portal for the first time, which a man publicly reversing a position that he has defended

0: for years. So my verdict is they don't get the 10. And if I'm wrong, it's because Dabo is still Dabo. And I underestimated a program that has built a career out of this exact bounce back situation. The next number is 10 as well. This is Texas A&M. The last time A&M won 10 games in consecutive years was in 1993 and 1994. That's 32 years. I mean, Bill Clinton was in his first term. And A&M is on the doorstep right now for the first time in a generation. They were 11-2 last year after an 11-0 start. They got all the way up to a number three ranking. They win at Notre Dame. They beat LSU convincingly in Death Valley that gets a man fired. And the first college football playoff bid in program history. So does it continue? Well, let's pull the road schedule first because it kind of reframes everything. I mean, A&M plays five SEC road games in 2026. They're at LSU, they're at Missouri, at Alabama, at South Carolina, and at Oklahoma. Five. In the first year of a nine-game SEC schedule. And the non-conference relief is Missouri State and the Citadel. So it's not really like there's a lot of places to hide. Like they'll get those, of course, but here's why that matters more than it looks. Like there is a live argument, and A&M's own people are making it, that last year's 11-2 came with a pretty friendly draw. Now, I don't fully buy it because you don't walk into Notre Dame and then hang 49 in Death Valley on accident. But the argument exists, and the schedule is the answer. Because if A&M wins 10 games with five SEC road games on the card, that's not similar to the 11-2 they experienced last year. This is a categorically better one. 11 wins last year was a breakout. 10 wins this year would be the proof. And that's the whole A&M story historically. So they've never had trouble with the breakout. They've had trouble with the follow-up, playing with a target instead of a chip. And Mike Elko already did the hard part. That was in year number two. Now it's time to put those seasons together. I think they'll get there. I think it'll be a little uglier than last year, but it might be worth twice as much. I think A&M ends this 32-year drought. Even though they haven't won a conference title, I think they will get the double-digit victories this season. The next number is six, and it's LSU. LSU's last major bowl appearance was the 2019 National Championship game. That is arguably the greatest single-season team ever assembled. But since, it's been 6 years of really not a whole lot to be excited about. I mean, Brian Kelly went 34-14 in Baton Rouge, which on paper is really strong. And at LSU, it was not remotely enough. He was fired midseason after a 5-3 start the day after losing badly to Texas A&M. The governor of Louisiana publicly weighed in, and they finished 7-6. So does it continue? Look, they hired Lane Kiffin away from Ole Miss in the middle of Ole Miss's playoff run. And he went 55-19 in Oxford with four double-digit win seasons and then took them to their first playoff in program history, then left before the playoff even started. And Ole Miss, with Pete Golding taking over, went out. They beat Georgia in the Sugar Bowl before losing to Miami. And reloads, not rebuilds. And that's what this program's hoping to do. So now Kiffin's in Baton Rouge with the number one transfer portal class in the country and a win total that's set to 8.5. Here's my problem. It's the arithmetic, not really the talent. The schedule's brutal. They open against Clemson, and there are five road games in the SEC. That's how you go 9-3 with a genuinely good football team. You don't lose because you're worse. You lose because you played five true road games in the deepest league in America and dropped two where the crowd might have been the difference. And 9-3 does not end this drought. I mean, 9-3 is kind of what Brian Kelly was able to achieve. So I think LSU will be better, but I do think the drought survives maybe one more year. Look, Kiffin's real season feels like it's 2027. Everybody in Baton Rouge kind of sensing that. Like, man, it'd be great if we did it this year, but it's really 2027, 2028, and beyond.
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15: I'm John Ryder, NFL News. The Arizona Cardinals reworking quarterback Jacoby Brissett's contract. He will get $15.5 million this season, could reach $21 million with incentives. He's expected to be the Cardinals starter. PGA Tour rookie Jackson Koivun, just 21 years old, wins the 3M Open in Minnesota at 25 under, three ahead of Scottie Scheffler. Sunday Night Baseball is in Philadelphia. The Phillies looking to snap a four-game losing streak, lead the Yankees 2-0 in the third. It's available on ESPN Radio. Bryson Stott with a solo home run, his eighth of the season. Also, New York All-Star outfielder Cody Bellinger goes on the 10-day IL with a strained left hamstring. Angels outlast the Giants 4-3. Mike Trout goes 4-for-4, his first four-hit game in more than 4 years. Seattle goes back-to-back in the seventh at Texas.
16: Canzone with the trident in the dugout. Here's the pitch. Swung on. That is blasted right center field. It's high. It's deep. It is gone. Back-to-back blast. That one into the Rangers bullpen. First dump Canzone, and now Randy Arozarena. It's 5-3 Mariners.
15: And the final would be 6-4 Mariners over the Rangers. Seattle moves to a game and a half back of Texas for the top spot in the AL West. Houston is two back, but the Astros got hammered by the White Sox 12-3. Muna Takamori, what a game. Three hits, six RBIs, two home runs. Now has 22 on the season. Jacob Mizorowski goes to 11-4. Brewers hammer the Rockies 11-2.
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